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11: Bone Thugs and Harmony. This might be the first time I've listened to Bone Thugs and Harmony, Marvin. Thank you.
12: This is Bone Thugs and Harmony, and your favorite, the Notorious B.I.G., a little ditty called Notorious Thugs.
11: Oh. Okay.
12: Kind of reminds me of us.
11: Notorious Thugs?
12: Yes, kind of reminds me of us. All five of us.
13: Yeah.
11: Okay. Not too threatening in here. Yes, Marvin.
12: And also, thugs don't do homework. So with Fritzy, myself, we did homework. So
14: it's fair.
12: And we wear seatbelts. Like, thugs don't wear seatbelts. Thugs don't do homework. We did those things.
11: Andrew in Atlanta. Hi, Andrew. What do you have for me today?
15: Good morning, GP. A couple quick questions for you, or a couple quick things. Given the Bijan Robinson and the Jahmyr Gibbs signings, do you want to be the team that sets the market or reacts to the market? And I have a Pizza Wednesday suggestion, a New York-style white pie with garlic cloves, the base, ricotta cheese, and other cheese as a topper for fritzel. And very quickly, Meat Friday is probably not the greatest name for a resource.
11: Meat Friday. Thank you, Andrew. Yes, Dylan.
13: So on Wednesdays, we're having quiet pizza, according to...
11: Yes. How about clam pizza? That's big in New Haven, clam pizza.
14: Yeah, white clam pizza. Clam.
11: Yeah, yes. All right, but thank you for the suggestion there. David in Ohio. Hi, David. What do you have?
16: Hey, Dan, happy Meat Friday. Nobody. Dan, Dylan's bet slip is the only thing that needed dude wipes after last night. He went into the Hall of Fame game thinking Kenny Pickett was going to find the end zone. Meanwhile, Haynes King walked in, scored the touchdown, and crowned himself the king of Canton. I'm starting to think Haynes King has the full setup. Haynes underwear for support. Dude wipes for when he ruins his fantasy bet. Thank you.
11: All right, David. Thank you. Aaron in Fort Wayne. Hi, Aaron. What do you have for me?
17: Hey, Dan. Happy Meat Friday. Thanks for taking my call. When I saw this take by the Purdue athletic director this morning, coffee shot directly out of my nose. I got to be honest with you. There's only one way to describe what he said. I mean, it's ridiculous and hilarious. Purdue doesn't win anything except maybe underwater chess. They're literally the little engine that couldn't, Dan. And they like to call our five banners the dusty banners. Well, at least we have those banners. You know what I'm saying? And Kurt Cignetti, he never called anybody out. Like, he said they suck. That's a little bit different because they do suck and we don't like them. And they're literally the yin to our yang. Purdue, West Lafayette smells like a dirty rag. Bloomington is a beautiful town. And, you know, Bloomington full of hot chicks. Purdue full of snaggle.
11: Thank you, Aaron. Thank you. Thank you. Thank you, Aaron. Thank you. Let's play nice, okay? Yeah. It's a Friday. Play nice. So, you know, come on. Yes, Marvin.
12: We got to attack somebody's wife?
11: And their teeth, apparently. I think he called them snaggle tooth somethings. Tony in South Carolina. Hi, Tony.
18: Hey, DP, long-time listener, first-time caller, 6 foot, fluffy 198. Just wanted to bring up something for Fritzy as a suggestion. A former girlfriend of mine butchered a Hall & Oates song. She thought the words were "Kiss is on my list," so if he should get a chance to possibly get back with Darius, maybe get back on stage, maybe he could give that a shot. Also, just wanted to ask, Board of Bread Cheesehead from outside Milwaukee, just live in South Carolina right now, wanted to see if you guys, I'm sure Polly has had it before, but see if you guys have tried some Spotted Cow, some farmhouse ale while you're up there, and what are your thoughts on nobody talking about the Brewers? That's all I got.
11: Well, I did talk about the Brewers. I was like, why didn't you try to get Tarek Skubal? And look, I know, inundated by Brewers fans. Why are we going to give up our top, you know, shortstop, you know, prospect? I understand all of that. But at what point does a team, a GM, an owner say, this is the year, we're all in? And not like Jerry Jones saying that he was all in. I'm talking about, let's go for it. Are you always going to be in the on the right lane in the highway, or maybe the middle lane in the highway, but afraid to get into the left lane? Like at some point, if I can keep Skubal away from the Dodgers, and I think if we get Skubal, we would be the favorites. Now, I mean, you want to keep him away from them, and you want to be able to bolster your rotation and give you a little more depth than you had last season. Certainly come postseason time. So that was the only point that I made about the Brewers. You got the third best odds to win the World Series. But do people think you're going to win the World Series over the Dodgers? Now, maybe they do. But if you're that close, it's you, the Yankees, and the Dodgers. That's a short list. Yeah, Paulie.
14: The Brewers are 72-43. First team in baseball to 70 wins. They've outscored their opponents by 141 runs. They're not good. They're very good. And you're saying put the icing on the cake. Step on the gas.
11: Yes. But I want to keep Tarek Skubal away from the Dodgers. Now, maybe you couldn't have gotten him. But I feel like, did you make an offer that the Tigers would have to go, wait a minute here. This is a better offer. And if it's true that the reports you made an offer, okay, did they at least, you know, negotiate? Did they come back and say, well, can you throw in, can you put in this, can you take out that, whatever it might be? But for Tarek Skubal, and I know it's a rental, but winning a World Series in Milwaukee would feel a whole lot different than the Dodgers winning another World Series. Final hour on the way. Kawhi and the Clippers. The story doesn't go away. Who's in the confessional? Paulie is? Okay. Also, Rick Neuheisel. We'll talk some college football with him. Final hour on this Meet Friday. 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
17: I'm looking at the latest Super Bowl odds by DraftKings. The Rams are an overwhelming favorite, plus 550. Then it's the Bills and the Ravens at plus 1,000. The defending champion Seahawks, plus 1,100. Then it's the Eagles, Patriots, and Chiefs, all at plus 1,600. I think if I was going to try to make some money off this, I'd probably look at the Eagles. And I'd look at the Lions as well. I don't know what the Lions odds are, Dylan, if you could check on that. But you got everybody back. Everybody's healthy. Everybody's in camp. And, man, they take care of their players. When you look at extending their players, you know, they've done this on a consistent basis. Yes, Dylan?
18: Yeah, so the Lions are 19-1 to win, tied with the 49ers.
17: Okay.
19: All right.
17: I don't know if you guys want to get down on that, but I kind of like the Lions as an underdog this year. Anybody with me on that? Yes, Dylan?
18: Yeah, I think a light dusting might be in order on the Lions.
17: Yeah?
20: Sprinkle?
17: If you look at the Lions, they produce on draft night. So Jahmyr Gibbs, he just got extended. Aiden Hutchinson got extended. Jack Campbell got extended. Amon-Ra St. Brown got extended. Penei Sewell got extended. Jameson Williams got extended. Kirby Joseph got extended. I mean, that is an impressive track record of drafting players and, you know, keeping them. And extending them, giving them another contract. Yeah, Paul.
20: And if you go back to that draft where they took Jack Campbell, the middle linebacker, and Jahmyr Gibbs higher than he should have been, they got critiqued for those decisions.
17: Yep. Criticized, yes. Rick Neuheisel set to join us. Before he does, I want to play the sound from the Purdue athletic director and where he's calling out Indiana sports.
21: Every recruit, every current student athlete will hear this message repeatedly. We are here to win championships. If you don't want to win championships, go to Indiana.
17: Okay, that's Tommy McClellan, the Purdue athletic director, being introduced as the Purdue athletic director. He'd spent, I think, 20 years at Rice. Let's bring in Rick Neuheisel, former college coach at UCLA and Washington and Colorado, and now a CBS analyst. How would you feel if you're Purdue's head coach, Barry Odom, after you hear that from your athletic director?
22: I'd feel exactly like I did when I was at UCLA when Pete Carroll had things going at SC, and they put out a full-page ad in the LA Times, "The monopoly is over." I was like, hey, easy now. Easy now. Yeah, it is a one way to start. Tommy's not afraid.
17: But were you told about the ad in the LA Times, the monopoly?
22: No, I was actually apologized to. we don't need to put that kind of heat on you. I said, hey, let's own it. Let's go. But let's get the resources. Don't take a knife to a gunfight. So we'll see how Barry Odom does. Hopefully better than he did when he was aboard that bull when he was in Las Vegas.
17: How did UCLA do against USC that year?
22: not well. 28-7, got stuffed. Yeah, it was unfortunate. We didn't exactly have the resources.
17: I called out the coaches earlier this week. You know, you have the coaches poll, and I said, the people who watch the least amount of college football are coaches because you can't. You only care about the opponent you had and the opponent coming up. Who voted when you were at UCLA, Washington, Colorado? Who voted in the coaches poll for you?
22: It was always our sports information guy. It was Dave Platty at Colorado, Mark Dellens at UCLA, Jim Daves at Washington. Those guys, you know, were keeping track. They'd bring me a list. I'd say, well, move these guys one spot and away we go. Because you're right. There is no time to spend surveying everybody else in the country. You've got to just look after your own.
17: Yeah, because you don't want to walk into a press conference and have somebody blindside you and say, why did this school get a first place vote from you and you not be aware of it?
22: No, exactly right. And now that they put your name on it at the end, maybe you better know exactly what the hell went on that list. But yeah, you don't have time for that. That is absolutely correct.
17: Let me go back to Indiana and the run that they had. How sustainable is this?
22: Well, I'm not going to put anything past Kurt Cignetti because what he's done has been incredible. The Church of Cignetti is full. Parishioners come from far and wide now to watch what is taking place there. The Mendoza story is one for the ages. The 16-0 story is one for the ages. I can't remember a more surprising something happening in sport than that. That was in my lifetime. That was just incredible. You know, the Indiana program that was worse, had more losses than anybody else in the history of college football to go 16-0 and win against the formidable teams that they just and to beat Alabama 38-3. I actually said 35-3 when I had Cignetti in the chair at the Big Ten media days, and he corrected me, 38-3. Yeah, he don't take that field goal from me. Oregon and then Miami in Miami. It was a run of for the ages, remarkable to say the least.
17: I brought
22: and
17: up
22: I think
17: the.
22: They, I think Hoover's, you know, reasonable replacement for Mendoza. We'll see if he can keep from having the errant you know turnover. If he cleans that up, they're going to be good again.
17: Talking to former coach Rick Neuheisel, CBS Sports college football analyst. I was mentioning the coaches top 10, and I was putting price tags, their roster, next to their ranking.
22: Right.
17: You got to be spending at least $40 million. Next year, we're going to be knocking on the door going past $50 million. The return on investment, like how sustainable is this for these schools to be spending this kind of money?
22: Well, that's a fascinating question. I think we're going to be in a survival of the fittest until the new television contracts come up, which is around 2030. I think we're just in an era where we're just dealing with that. You can see that private equity is kind of sniffing around. You see the stories out of LSU and what they're talking about doing down there. I think everybody's having these conversations. We can't go very much longer. The numbers are going crazy. Brian Kelly just joined us at CBS. He says the numbers at Notre Dame are $50 million. So, and he's sitting there going, I couldn't get a penny out of him for a long time while I was sitting there trying to get facilities built. But it is a wild, wild west, as it's been dubbed many times. It's crazy out there.
17: Well, the president urging Congress to pass the Protect College Sports Act before recess.

0: nice to have, you know, how about some inner confidence? We don't need to exude it right away and send a shot across the bow there with USC. Good stuff. But the Sorsby thing was interesting as well, because Rick went through this. He did one of those office pools at the University of Washington and ended up winning, I think, a couple of thousand dollars. But, you know, at the time, it was a big deal. It was like, oh, my God, college coach gambling. Well, it was on a different sport, and it was one of those office things. I don't know the punishment of that, Paulie, but I remember Rick faced a lot of scrutiny because of that. But I remember that was a really big deal. And I think that's what Rick is saying. Hey, don't be petty with this. You know, don't hold on to it. Try to move on from this gambling situation. And Brendan Sorsby will hopefully get that opportunity. All right, we'll take a break. It's a Meat Friday. If you're watching on Peacock, you can see all of the good stuff out there in the RecTech grilling area. We're back after this. Dan Patrick Show. Let me get personal here. Have you ever wiped with a piece of dry single-ply toilet paper and wondered, is this as good as it gets? Well, it's not. It gets a lot better than that. Right, Todd? Wouldn't you say that Dude Wipes gets a whole lot better?
1: Much better.
0: Thank you. 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

Ever since I was a tiny boy, I don't want no candy, I don't need no toy. I took a stick in an old coffee can, I bang it all till I got blisters on my

0: Last call for phone calls, what we learn, what's in store for Monday. Kirk Herbstreit will join us on the program on Monday. I know that we've been talking about Indiana and Purdue. We were talking more Indiana-Purdue football after the Purdue athletic director called out Indiana. I ask Dylan, can you find the March Madness title odds? Why don't we start projecting, looking forward to basketball with Indiana and Purdue? Which school has better odds to win the national championship? If you said Indiana, you would be correct at plus 5,000, Purdue at plus 5,500. Florida and Duke are your co-favorites right now, followed by Connecticut and Illinois. Let me see. Trip in Vegas. Trip, thanks for holding. What do you have for me today?
1: Hey, good morning, DP. Always good to speak with y'all. So yesterday, you were talking about horse names for your horse. However, I've come up with three names if Todd was a horse. So he would either be the Danette Donkey, the Back Row Burrow, or a double callback, the No Joke Slowpoke. Y'all have a good weekend.
0: Thank you, Tripp.
2: It's a daily roast for me.
0: Tripp's got it out for you.
2: What is that all about?
0: I still think it. I have no idea. But I'm still good on thank you, Todd, for my horse. If I get that opportunity to suggest a name to what do they call the group, though, Dylan? You know, not a consortium, but what's it called when you get a bunch of people who are investing in a horse? Is there like a one word? Yeah, there you go. Yeah. Thank you. You can take off the Purdue hat if you want to. I mean, you've been wearing it in support of the Boilermakers for most of the show. I'm sure they value your support. Ben in Iowa. Hi, Ben. What do you have for me today?
3: All right. DP and Harmony, how we doing, guys? Hey, listen, so I was just curious, and maybe somebody's brought this up. I'm coming to you from the land of Cyclones and Hawkeyes, having to explain to people that I'm an Indiana football fan for the last 30-some years of my life has been just nauseating, and then all of a sudden now we're flipping it around, and now I'm having to explain to people that I'm not a bandwagon jumper. It's weird, right? It's just hard to do. But I was born in Indianapolis, and then we moved here when I was a real young kid. So I have a question for you guys. Do you guys know, maybe somebody's looked this up, maybe somebody's brought it up, do you guys know how many championships are between Indiana University and Purdue University?
0: What is it, 25 for Indiana, 3 for Purdue? Is that the latest math on this, I believe? So, Indiana used to have great swimming teams as well, but, you know, these are national championships. The athletic director didn't specify what sport we were talking about. Let me see. How about this day in sports history, Paul?
4: I got one fun one for you, Dan. 1907, Senators pitcher Walter Johnson made his major league debut. He pitched in the majors for 21 seasons. Guess how many complete games he had as a starter? 531 complete games in his career. 531 and 110 shutouts in 21 seasons. No relief pitching.
0: On this date in 1999, Wade Boggs got his 3,000th hit. He was the first ever to hit a home run for his 3,000th. Derek Jeter ended up doing that. But also on this date in 2016, Ichiro had his 3,000th career hit. It was a triple. Now, I don't know how many other players, maybe back in the old days when, you know, there were a lot more triples in the game, but I don't know how many players had a triple other than Ichiro for their 3,000th hit. Let's see. Fresh in Milwaukee. Yeah, Paulie.
4: It's Ichiro and Paul Molitor, the only two in history to do it.
0: Paul Molitor.
5: Stat of the day.
0: Fresh in Milwaukee.
5: Stat of the day. Here comes that
0: here
5: what?
0: Come.
5: Stat of the day.
0: What? Hey, Fresh, what do you have for me today?
6: Hey, DP. Got a quick one for you and the Danettes. NFL season coming up. I just want to know which NFL head coach or player needs a ring this season to completely reshape how history and Canton will view their career.
0: Oh, let's see. Yes, Marvin.
7: Dan Campbell. He will be immortalized if he brings the Super Bowl to the Lions.
0: Okay. What about a player? Anybody who needs to solidify? Now, we can say Josh Allen, Lamar Jackson, but about aside from those, yes, Dylan?
8: In the Dan Campbell vein, Jared Goff wouldn't hurt, especially after, you know, obviously going to the Super Bowl with the Rams and losing. I think if he wins one with the Lions, that's it's compelling.
0: Okay. Yeah, that feels like it's going to be more valuable than just one Super Bowl if the Lions would happen to win. And I don't know why they're not higher up on the list. I know that their division is more competitive, but the Lions, it was about health. They got weapons. You got experience. They've certainly learned. If it's true you have to learn to lose or learn, you know, to get through losing, Detroit's well-versed in that. Let's go around the room what we learned on the program. Todd, what'd you learn today?
9: Alabama, who used to always successfully run the football, was ranked 124th nationally in rushing yards last season. Yikes.
0: Dylan, what did you learn?
8: Cake and champagne ain't going to cut it for a wedding dinner.
0: No. The end result was really bad. Casualties. Marvin?
7: You can't catch a lisp.
0: Paul?
4: Carson Beck, Hall of Famer.
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17: More words that the highest achievers among us occasionally lose track of. Chuck Oliver Show on a Friday. It's a Friday in August. Have the game started yet? Practically. We will talk to my team, number 16, in the Chuck Oliver Show preseason top 20. That'd be the Texas Tech Red Raiders. And Jared Johnson, good friend of the show, he will come on. They were picked 12th in the poll, so 16th with me, or ish in the same area. Maybe I think a little more of BYU. Maybe I think a little more of Oklahoma's chances of, you know, so whatever. It's a difference, but not a statistically significant one. I didn't pick them third, and they weren't left unranked by the coaches. So we're in the same ballpark. If Brendan Sorsby, my goodness, I know that my ranking would be different, and if the coaches, quote, still have him at 12 with Will Hammond, if Brendan Sorsby had not seen, I don't know, bet $5, get 25 more in bonus bets free, really? What do I have to do? If he didn't have, like, three cell phones, it could have been a whole different thing for him, but it doesn't have to be. Who knows? Will Hammond. I mean, there's a chance for you to really get it done with him. So we'll talk with Jared Johnson, bottom of this hour. Again, Texas Tech is the 16th team in my preseason top 20. Chapel Fowler going to join us. I know that name. Where's he from? He's from Columbia, South Carolina, as that's where he's employed, at least. He works over in Clemson. He works for the State. That's the newspaper. and he covers Clemson, does a great job, and we've got a lot of talking to do because I still like the defense, and for the first time in more than a minute, like no matter what we thought about Kay Klubnik, he still was all those things, old, experienced, achieved, like all of this stuff, and now they don't have any of that. And I know what Chad Morris wants to do. Two backs, between the tackles, power ground game, and then here it comes, field flipper. They didn't do any of that last year. And so I know there's a lot of turnover, but it was a lot of good players who left as well. So it's going to be a bigger challenge than maybe Dabo. If you're only reading Dabo's comments, he's serious, but he's also encouraging. Nobody's got their eyes on us. No, Dabo, they really don't. So we'll get the update from Chapel. Chris Lee from Vandy 247 going to join us. They're like everybody. Vanderbilt, they're a couple practices in. Blaze Berlewitz has played, like, give me my tablespoon. All right, Blaze has played some. And I want to know if, even to start the season, if he can do enough, Blaze in a fishbowl, if he can play enough that the coaches would look at him and go, yes, that's our starter, at least to begin the season. I wonder if they could do that. And if not, I wonder if Jared Curtis has to do anything more than fog a mirror. I mean, it's football in the SEC, so you got to be ready for it. So we will talk with Chris Lee again, Vandy 247. Four words. Highest achievers among us sometimes lose track of, and so do the middling achievers. I'm raising my hand. So do the more basic and average and common among us. We all sometimes lose track of this, and it's one of the easiest eval tools in life. What have we seen? Did we all get the news? Did we see this, that the really super rich people at LSU had their meeting earlier this week? Apparently it was when it said, oh gosh, I think the wording was either August 4th or 5th. I think most of us took that as they haven't really nailed down the date. And when it's 40 people and all of them are uber rich, it's probably hard to get, you know, so they're going back and forth. No, that ain't it. The governor and the AD and all the people who counted LSU, it was August 4th or 5th for each of you 40. You will come to one of the meetings. There will be two. Your night will be August 4th or your night will be August 5th. But we're having both nights. The long and the short of it was these are the richest, highest achievers, biggest donors, business moguls, you name it. And so they split it over a couple nights, and they had somebody come down from, I don't know, Chicago or Michigan or somewhere, I read. I don't care. And it is about sustainable income. So it's not just donations. It's let's give, like, all our donations now, and then we'll get 11.3% every year. So, like, it's sustainable and ongoing instead of just like a one-way pipeline, and then you spend it, and it's gone. So that's kind of what it was. So to get invited to that meeting that I was like, that's a meeting of 40. No, that's a meeting of 20. They wanted up close personal time with folks with that kind of money. So to get invited to one of those two nights, you have to be analytical. You have to be a really good, maybe you inherited every last dime, but you're probably like the Cane's chicken finger guy, and you had a better plan, better mousetrap. Like, you had an idea, and now, kaboom, you're worth whatever it is. I think it was $22 billion, maybe. So, analytical, planning, detail-oriented, all of that. You got invited to that dinner, that meeting. You have to have all-time, all-star moments of being analytical. At least half the people in that room have gone to an LSU game with half their face purple, the other half gold. At least half, I promise you, at some point in their life. And that's the other half. That's emotional. Analytical and emotional. Those are the two competing emotions, things swirling around in you in a setting like sports. especially college football, more severely college football in the South, analytical and emotional. Those are the two competing tug of war going on in there. When you are in an environment like sports, or when you actually start attaching things to it, like, I don't know, wagering, for instance. Here's the emotional part. Watching sports, being a fan, pins and needles, like all of that. Huge game. That's emotion. That's a rush. That's all kinds of quick heartbeat stuff. The opposite of that is the four words. What have we seen? And I learned a long time ago, October 1980. Muhammad Ali and Larry Holmes fought for the heavyweight championship. They just fought for money. It was a cash grab. And in 1980, like, this was big bucks. Ali got $8 million. Holmes, I think, got $6 million. Caesar's Palace out in Las Vegas built a 24,000-seat, very temporary, it was like the county fair of arenas, in their parking lot. So it's October, it's still 90 degrees when they ring the bell. And Ali hadn't honestly looked good in 5 years. Didn't matter. Everybody couldn't get Ali fast enough. Ali's going to have some magic. Ali's going to make it happen again because, I don't know, he had done that stuff before. But the last time he had done it was probably in Manila, 1975, probably. He got gifted a victory versus Ken Norton in Yankee Stadium. There was an Ernie Shavers thing. Like, he had not really fought well in five. Everybody could not bet him enough. It was picked clean is what happened. And I was just old enough to kind of understand things. And I was like, oh, yeah, Ali, he's going to win because I've seen him. He's great. And that did not happen. What have we seen? That's when I learned the value of that. It should overwhelmingly dominate our predictions, opinions, expectations for outcomes in sports, whatever it is. And it's okay that emotions rule that. There are bands at the game, like regular functioning humans who on that day do whatever they do with cold beer, whatever they do with gumbo, whatever they do with the purple and gold shaker in their right hand and the face paint and everything else. Like, on that day, emotions rule, and it should. So that's fun, and we do it, and that's the purpose. But it's just not very efficient as far as previewing what's going to occur next. So when we talk about predictions, whether it's a boxing match in the moment or it's August and we're talking about college football outcomes, what have we seen is one of those concepts being left behind by a lot of predictions that I see when it comes to the Southeastern Conference. Because I would ask, for John Mateer, what have we seen? I've seen a really exciting, rough-and-tumble kid who makes clutch plays against good opponents. And is certainly exciting and had enough going on that he was a candidate for the Heisman Trophy last year, at least through the first four games of the season. Then the Auburn game actually happened. We know about the injury, etc. I'm not going to take away anything, but those first four games, played Illinois State, and by the way, a really good FCS team. They lost the championship game, but they played an FCS team that they were supposed to beat by a bunch, and they did 35-3. He had three touchdowns and one interception and the best completion percentage he had all year. Against Michigan, a team who was not very good. Touchdown and an interception, about 60% completion. Against Temple, a team that was not super good. He had a touchdown and an interception and completed less than 60% of his passes. And against an Auburn defense that was salty, they also wound up firing the coach a month later. He had a good enough game. One touchdown, no picks. He ran the ball 10 times for 29 yards. So that's more impact, I guess, than raw numbers that we look at with John Mateer. You have to watch him to really understand his value. And I also need to understand about all those turnovers and all those decisions about, I bet I could get the ball in there. I really think he's open. What have we seen with John Mateer? I've seen a really exciting player who makes clutch plays and a lot of times at the end versus an SEC team. All of that is fantastic. I haven't seen a guy whose style of play is impactful week to week in the Southeastern Conference. It's only been one season. Or even sustainable week to week in the Southeastern Conference. And we saw that last year. And he's tough as can be. So what I've seen from John Mateer is I don't think the embodiment. I know after the injury he wasn't the same. I ain't talked about after the injury because you're right. I need that to be the explanation. 14 touchdowns, 11 interceptions. So that's why I haven't brought up post-injury. I've talked about just the four games. When I saw him healthy, it still was about you better watch every snap to get the full impact. Bottom line here is when I see predictions of John Mateer being a Heisman Trophy candidate, and a lot of folks are liking that wager, it's tied to something else I find questionable. Oklahoma as a college football playoff contender or favorite or maybe even playing for the SEC championship in Atlanta, that's what's ahead for Oklahoma, and he's the quarterback, and I know his name, and they were good last year, and they made the playoffs. Like, all of this, you're right, but it's kind of like looking at a driver's license. I have all of this information that I can read off, and it's true. It doesn't really give me a whole lot of insight, certainly not the kind I need to bet on a Heisman Trophy race or when I'm trying to determine who in my personal private bracket makes the 12-teamer. I like a lot about Oklahoma. Let's start at their defensive line, and we will work back from there, and I don't stop liking it. That defense is going to be bad news. And the offense actually should be better. I don't know. John Mateer gets the same benefit as any other quarterback. What have we seen? I've seen other quarterbacks who in their second year with at least more of his teammates, and I guess fourth year with Ben Arbuckle, two of their three. Yeah, it should be. He's supposed to make improvement. But I think I kind of know what the ceiling is. And then there's always the chance that given his style of play, he doesn't even make it through the season. So the injury, whether it was Hawkins coming off the bench or John Mateer playing hurt, it derailed things last year. That could happen as well. And, duh, it could happen to anybody. It's more likely to happen to John Mateer than a lot of other guys in the conference or for predicted playoff teams. I can promise you there are a lot of places where the mentality is, who's my primary, and there's a, no, out of bounds. That is not John Mateer's way of doing things. So what have we seen from John Mateer? I haven't seen, I don't think, an actual Heisman candidate, and I don't think with Oklahoma I see a playoff contender quite as much as maybe I did a month ago. All right, we're going to take a short break and jump into this next.
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1: Talking college football, as on field as much as possible, but there's all kinds of crazy stuff happening. Who did I see? There was another player who's Thomas Castellanos is suing now. I talked about him on Monday or Tuesday. The former UCF BC Florida State quarterback, and I say that for thorough, and that's not for any sort of, you know, joke or jab. He is having to, what do you mean he has to sue? Well, no, he's suing because he can only go back for the fifth year of playing in five calendar years at Florida State because he can't enter the portal. So he's going to sue to enter the portal. I think is it. Well, daylight's burning, brother. So get your injunction or whatever it is. Indiana got a dub yesterday. They're getting a defensive lineman back who, again, had played four seasons in 4 years and thought he was done. And then somebody hit him on his two-way the other day. Hey, do you see what the judge said? He texted back, no. What did the judge say? Judge says that you have a fifth year of eligibility, but it has to be at Indiana. That came a couple days later, the clarification. It was last Friday. All right, you're eligible. And then a couple Sunday or Monday, she said, oh, by the way, it can only be because you can't enter the portal. So you have to go back to your school that you were just at. But otherwise, if that applies to you, go. So that happened. Speaking of Indiana, and it should be like I just did. Hey, they're national champs and look at what's happening with them. Purdue's got a new AD, Tommy McClellan, and he came in from Rice, and I think I talked about that. Mike Babinski, who I got to know pretty well, he was at Georgia Tech and had been, he's a Midwest guy, so we went back to Purdue about a decade ago. He was retiring at the end of the year, and he said, you know, when you get a new guy, I'll go out whenever, you know, so they bring in Tommy McClellan. And so Babinski is done now. Tommy McClellan gets introduced yesterday as the Purdue athletic director. Quote, every recruit, every current student athlete will hear this message repeatedly. We are here to win championships. If you don't want to win championships, go to Indiana. Okay. I am of a college football mind. I've got a working brain cell, and I had to stop for a second and think, okay, I see what he was working at, but boy, he missed it. I paused. And I'm in the moment, folks. I'm college football, like night and day. And I'm like, okay, I see what he was saying, but that was a bad example. Like, somebody had to review those notes or help him, I hope. And those people don't get to review or help anymore. If you don't want to win championships, go to Indiana. The team that just won the conference title and the national championship. The team that over the past 2 years has beaten you 122-3. 56-3 to end the regular season this past year. Beat them 66-0 last year to get into the playoffs. 122-3. Go to Indiana. Yeah, it's not a bad idea. They do win championships. But, oh, what now? What'd you say? It was just weird. It was just a really odd way, and I get what he was trying to. He didn't get there, though. I understand what he wanted the outcome to be, but it was a miss. What's up, Heath?
2: Yeah, this is what happens in part when you have an AD that doesn't have a direct contact with the school before he's getting hired, and who before that was the AD at Rice. And I don't know how slow a news day it has to be in Houston for reporters to be talking to the AD from Rice, but I'm pretty sure it must be an extra slow one. So now you're a Big Ten AD, and you're up in front of the cameras, and you need to have a zinger, and whoops, didn't go so well.
1: No, it was just, there was no way that anyone with a somewhat understanding of, like, Purdue literally is at the opposite end right now of Indiana. And you go to Indiana, okay, that's a nice idea, actually.
2: Meanwhile, Chuck, we're starting to have some developments out of the camps now that guys are in. Most people aren't in pads yet. Some are, but most people aren't in pads yet. So it's still a little early for noteworthy injuries. But if you're a week zero team, you're in the pads, and that's how you wind up with this. Lincoln Riley revealing yesterday, first team center, Killian O'Connor, season-ending injury for him. Apparently broke a leg and gone for the year. And when you lose your starter at any spot, it's obviously a big deal. But to try and replace a center, especially an experienced one like that, boy, that can be a major challenge. So they've got all camp to figure out what they're doing. That's the good news. But at the same time, that's just a really tough position to fill on short notice.
1: Heath, if you lose any player, if you lose any starter, you're exactly right. That position, we talked about it with Drew Bobo. They could have beaten Ole Miss. I mean, they were right there, and I'm not blaming it on the other kid. I'm saying you had a change in the middle. Exactly right about that. And in particular, did you see Lincoln's comments? He said, wouldn't surprise me if he still gets voted team captain. He's like, that's who that kid is. A former walk-on, bust his tail. It is not Hollywood and glamour for him. He's one of those leaders.
2: And, yeah, when you have a guy like that, again, you could have a guy who might even be more physically talented. You would say there's probably a pretty good chance, in fact, that whoever the next guy is is more physically talented, but you cannot replace that kind of leadership presence.
1: No, not at all. All right, so appreciate everybody coming here for your college football conversation today. Going to take a quick break, come back with more next. Look on your calendar. What do you see? The whole month of August. And I'm going to tell you one day that the Chuck Oliver Show is going to be broadcasting live from Harris Cherokee in Cherokee, North Carolina. But you can go there or Harris Valley River in Murphy anytime you want. 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Whenever we're there, yeah, it's going to be a fun time. Caesar Sportsbook, even in one of the fan caves. 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

0: college football talk with the king of college football. It's the Chuck Oliver Show on Southern Sports Today.
1: Yeah, it is. We're talking college football, doing it all across the network, 9 states, 71 states. It's a wonderful, wonderful thing. I appreciate y'all making that the case. Brigham Young. I've told you, I like him in so many different ways. I don't like the quarterback's number, but I like him in so many different ways. And defensively, they're good, man. And I mean, the further away you get from the football, they actually get a little better, which is the opposite of what you want, but they're good. Ain't a wide receiver in that program that would get on the field at Texas Tech this year. Like, that's a landslide. And Texas Tech may be better, like, literally at every other position group. And Texas Tech may have the best position group everywhere in the conference outside QB. So, yeah, they wanted Brendan Sorsby. There are a lot of reasons that Texas Tech can still handle their business in 2026. Let's go to an expert from inside the Red Raiders. I recommend you consume him in the digital space at 247. It's Jared Johnson. What's up, brother?
2: Hey, Chuck. Thanks for having me on, man. Just getting ready for football. Fall camp opened, and, you know, things are just different once football starts, man.
1: Yeah, quick word about the biggest competition. I respect Utah and a bunch of others, Houston. But Bachmeyer at quarterback, kind of funky looking, but it works. I said they don't have anybody on the outside that would literally get snaps at Texas Tech this year at receiver. But that's a really solid team otherwise. Just give me a 30-second flyover of BYU as a challenger to Texas Tech.
2: Yeah, well, first off, they know who they are and what they want to do, and they do it very well. They, you know, ultimately, they want to play a physical brand of football on both sides of the ball. The thing is last year they ran into the more physical team in Texas Tech, but I'm a huge fan of Bear. I actually like his jersey number. It's kind of a throwback to the old quarterbacks that wanted to run you over instead of throw over you or run around you. So I kind of like that. I have a tremendous amount of respect for their program, Satake, their coach, the way they go about their business, even their fan base. Believe it or not, there was a lot of really positive discourse between the two fan bases last year, despite the competition and all that. I think BYU is one of the programs in the Big 12 that's really doing it well and running their business and adjusting to today's college football and college sports landscape. But no, they're physical. They're cohesive. Like I said, they know what they want to do. It's just, can they be physical enough to beat a Texas Tech and beyond?
1: Well, let's talk about the team that you do cover, and you have to become Dr. Jarrett Johnson for a moment. What have you seen with Will Hammond and coming back from the ACL, or what have you been told, or what has the coach said in a presser? Just give us the update on that kid's knee.
2: Yeah, he's been out there. I actually just left the third practice of camp, and he's been fully cleared. He's full go in every aspect. You know, of course, quarterbacks don't get hit in practice, but in terms of going through all the drills, you know, that was one of the first things I looked for on the first day of camp was, what does his drop look like? Does he still bounce around the pocket? Can he still move? Can he still roll out? All that. I even asked him the day before camp opened, will you still run the ball? And is that going to be as big of a part of your game as it was? Because it was a big part of his game prior to the injury. And, he said yes. Now, they're not going to call a lot of, quarterback draws per se, but against air, and even in the first practice, they ran a quarterback draw on one play. And so, as healthy as he could be, it appears, he is. So, Coach McGuire, mentioned just yesterday that he's, the ball's really been firing out of his hand. He does have a big arm. And, so far, as much as you could tell at this point, he looks pretty good.
1: All right, I wasn't kidding about, there's a chance that outside of QB, and it's just kind of unknown to me, maybe he winds up being the best too, but outside of quarterback, I could argue Texas Tech may have the best position group everywhere else on the field. I'm going to pick running back because they got two studs coming back from last year, as well as Quentin Joyner, who had transferred in. There's only one football, but, I mean, my gosh, that's three running backs, and they all catch the ball too.
2: Yeah, that's a really good point. They're all excellent receivers, not just out of the backfield, but lined up, you know, as a wideout or in the slot. The early plan, we'll see, you know, once the bullets start flying and all that in games.

0: more, I wouldn't say necessarily more explosive because they're all three explosive, but the quicker, faster, more the speedy guy. He's been playing a lot out of the slot. So they want to try and get him the ball in space and try and get as many of their playmakers on the field at the same time. You know, you mentioned the receivers. They are legit three deep. It's kind of what I was talking about. And you have Terrence Carter as a tight end. So going back to running back, yeah, there's only one ball to go around to all these playmakers. And running back, I think a lot of national publications have even rated them top three, top five in the country. And I believe rightfully so.
1: All right, one guy on the outside of, like, the six guys we could ask about, and we're on in Auburn, Alabama, so I don't know, cover your ears maybe. Malcolm Simmons, what is the idea? Because that guy is freaky sort of fast and athletic and bendy and long and all of it.
0: Yeah, he looks great. He actually opened fall camp as third string, believe it or not.
1: Ah!
0: And I know, three seasons ago, he'd be Tech's number one or four. You know, Tech's had some pretty good receivers. You know, this century, but he's getting in the mix with some twos and stuff like that. They got Micah Hudson at that position as a starter, former five-star guy.
1: Can he have a breakout season?
0: This is supposed to be it. He transferred out to A&M for a spring after his freshman season and then came back. He walked on last year, five-star guy, walked on, you know, put his head down, worked back into it, got a little bit of action, and he's a starter, but they're going to rotate. That's the plan anyways. They're going to rotate a lot of receivers in there. And McGuire was raving about Simmons just yesterday that he's really had a great fall camp so far. He's going to play a lot. I expect him to get, you know, a handful of targets a game. And, you know, for him, which y'all are probably more familiar than I am in terms of games, it's just making that explosive play. If he makes one big explosive play a game, then Malcolm Simmons will be a great addition for Texas Tech.
1: Okay, is it fair or is it limiting and just easy because of the playoff, quote, the playoff game and, you know, the outcome there? That Texas Tech, that offensive line, it was conference good. It was Big 12 good. It wasn't playoff bracket good. Just a quick comment about that from last year and what about the line for 2026 because all the expectations are it'll be even better than last season.
0: Yeah, that's a good question. I would say the whole offense wasn't playoff ready. That was proven out, and you got to give Oregon its due. And they really dominated Tech's offense. And that's something Texas Tech is well aware of. They bring back three starters, both tackles, their center. They have a four-star guy at the left guard who was hurt all last year. He was a big-name addition the previous season but couldn't play. He's at left guard. He's looked great. And they brought in Jordan Church from Louisville, big masher, run blocking, monster type at right guard with the idea of, you know, adding to the physicality of that offensive line. So I talked with many of those guys in the last couple of days on the offensive line, and they are very well aware that they were good last year, but it wasn't good enough. That sounds good in the offseason. But that's something they have to go out and improve. And we really won't know the answer to that question probably for months from now.
1: Yeah, because they got to play together. You're exactly right about that. All right, this is funny because Jacob Rodriguez was, I don't know, he won basically every award that a linebacker can win. And I personally know somebody who voted him as his Heisman runner-up. So, there was mad respect. So he gets drafted. All four D linemen get drafted. And again, just by projection, I look at the defense and I've already said this was a couple of months ago. I was like, I don't care who plays quarterback. They can still beat Houston. It'll be like 13-3, but they'll beat Houston because of the defense. I think the defense, even all of that talent gone, it projects to be as good potentially. Your idea.
0: Last year was special. You mentioned J-Rod. That was a generational. You mentioned all the awards. A middle linebacker winning all the national defensive awards from the Big 12, just being honest, considering the bias, the way people around the country think of the Big 12, is really impressive. I mean, that's unique. Lee Hunter, a guy from that part of the world, our country, was special, and he had his best season. The number two overall pick, David Bailey, coming off the edge, Romello High. Those guys were just at a great level.

0: guys they brought in, very good. I mean, a lot of them are going to end up in the NFL. Are they as elite as the guys last year? I don't know. But we're still talking about easily the most dominant defensive front in the Big 12, one of the best defenses in the whole country. And, you know, guys like Mateen Iberogba, which I just butchered his last name, four-star transfer, is just a monster. A.J. Holmes comes back after All-American season. He's the Big 12 Defensive Player of the Year. They brought in Austin Romaine from Kansas State, who was the perfect replacement for J-Rod. Another sneaky addition of linebacker was Corey Platt from Houston, who brings a different skill set, a faster, more like cut in into the line, get penetration, and create a lot of negative plays. That guy's been hurt a lot, but he is an athletic freak. And, you know, just across the board, they bring back almost their entire secondary except for one guy, and that guy led the state in interceptions his senior year in high school and has been developing. So they're going to have a very good defense, a top 10, maybe top 5 defense nationally again. Now, is it going to be as dominant as last year? That would be a little bit of a surprise to me.
1: All right, I don't want to skip any opponents, but we're going to have you back, I think, ahead of that Houston game, maybe, because that's going to be an early season, you know, determiner for a couple of programs at least. Brother, I always appreciate when you have time. Thank you, Jarrett.
0: Thank you so much for having me on. Anytime.
1: Inside the Red Raiders 247. That's where it is. And so he mentioned the secondary. They got, because of the alignment, they got 4 starters coming back. One of them's all conference at corner. And they continue to recruit and import and all that, but they are. And I always say, you want it to be the strength of the defense always, the closer to the line of scrimmage, because that can take care of everything. That can take care of your pass defense. That can take care of your run defense. That can take care of hitting the quarterback. That can take care of, like, plugging every gap. If I dominate you on the line of scrimmage, everything is better. In the secondary, it's sort of a way you can coach. I know that they're not going to get behind us, so we can do this extra. It's always like a chess move advantage. Ain't no chess move when you are dominating folks on the defensive line. You just say, no, line up in our base, go do stuff, and then you win. When it's the secondary, it's a little bit different. So he's right, though. A lot of experience coming back. Again, 4 starters back there, plus the imports, and so it's going to be an impressive group back there. All right, so appreciate Jarrett's time. Short break. Me and Heath continue next.
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1: Every recruit, every current student athlete will hear this message repeatedly. We are here to win championships. 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
2: Purdue Athletic Director, brand new, you know, I don't know, to being around people. Brand new Purdue Boilermakers Athletic Director, Tim McClellan. He'd come from Rice. And that was his introductory press conference. He has now taken over. Mike Babinski announced earlier this year, I got 3 years left on this contract, but I'm going to I'll stay on through the end of the year till whenever a replacement is named, and then I'll be done. And so now they got a replacement. You want to get that kind of thing in place, certainly before football season starts. You want to get it as soon as you can. So good for Purdue. They have moved on, and there's all kinds of good things about McClellan that got him the job. Awareness, maybe, I don't know, understanding the stage, whatever. Take your shot. Kurt Cignetti. Purdue sucks, but so does Michigan and Ohio State. Yeah! And then he went out and kind of made it happen. I understand the intent. That's a little much for you right now. There is a chance, I had talked about, if you look at teams in the Big 12, there is a real chance outside of quarterback, and that's just projection because Will Hammond hadn't played a whole lot, but I don't believe he'll be the best quarterback in the conference. There's a chance Texas Tech has the best unit everywhere else on the field outside of quarterback, and that's just because there are some really experienced, like Drew Mestemakers in the conference. So it would be a real stretch for Will Hammond to be better than him. And so that's an angle. You look at it and go, okay, well, if you're going to have a crack, if you're going to have something that's not up to championship snuff, well, maybe he is, but Mestemaker's really good and the kid at Arizona is really good. And so there are a lot of other good quarterbacks, and specifically in that conference. But we all know that there are questions because Will Hammond just hadn't played a whole lot. But outside of that, there's no outside of that with Purdue. Purdue might be as bad. And the Big Ten's a really good conference. Big Ten also has Rutgers in it, Michigan State and Maryland, who Heath has declared. I'm sorry, Heath and Dave Bartu have declared, got the worst coach maybe in organized sports. Northwestern, who's been beatable. UCLA, who just fired their coach, there are beatable teams in the Big Ten, and even if you don't beat them, you don't have to be last in everything, and there's a chance Purdue's last in everything. Whether it's rushing defense, passing offense, special teams, field goal convert, whatever it is, they may be last in literally every way you can measure a team. Last year, and folks like the coach, last year, 2-10. They started the season by beating Ball State, and that was a 4-8 team in the MAC. Then they beat Southern Illinois, and then they not only started losing, they lost the next 10. They were getting hammered. They were losing by 2, 3, 4 touchdowns every single week and put a bow on the season. Ohio State beat them 34-10, UW 49-13, and I told you earlier, Indiana 56-3. Like they that's a surrender. That's a white flag. So I aim high, AD McClellan. It just looks like it will take a little bit longer than maybe it took at Indiana. What's going on, Heath?
3: All right, so Chuck, it's time for our DC update of the day. And for better or worse, by the end of the week here, they're expected to be in recess. No one knows exactly to the minute when, but by the end of the week, they're supposed to be in recess for the whole rest of the month of August. And by the time you come back in September, everybody agrees, no matter what issue you are discussing, unless it is a budget that must be funded for the government, anything else getting passed becomes that much harder. So they were hoping to get this bill on college sports through the Senate by this week if they could. Suffice to say, there have been a lot of things that have come up in the last 24 hours that are not making that easier, whether it be opposition from certain groups. There's an amendment that's been introduced that's a controversial amendment for other things unrelated to college sports that we don't need to get into anymore. But there's one that's been filed this morning that I think is pretty relevant, and that's this, Chuck. Ashley Moody is a senator from the state of Florida. She has filed for an amendment that creates an exception in the expansion provision. Remember, the way that the bill is written, to switch power conferences, you would have to be an independent for 5 years before you could join another conference, and all conferences would be capped at 19. Translation, Notre Dame, go join the Big Ten anytime you want, but otherwise we're going to make it really hard for anybody else in a power conference to move to a different power conference. The amendment from Ashley Moody would create an exception in the expansion provision that would allow Power Four schools to move without the five-year period as long as they were to withdraw from their league within 180 days of the bill being enacted. Translation, FSU and Miami think that they might be able somehow to negotiate something to go somewhere else, and if this bill passes, they're afraid they won't be able to, so they want to try and, in the next 6 months, get something done. That's clearly what's going on here, because Ashley Moody had not shown any interest in this subject before that, but Ashley Moody is, again, a senator that has two schools that are among the schools in the ACC that might not necessarily want to stay in the ACC past 2030 or so. Chuck, again, I don't know if this thing can pass, will pass, but there just sure seems to be a lot of forces pulling in a lot of directions that are making it progressively less likely by each day that it will.
2: And the only guaranteed takeaway, because you're right, there's a calendar, and aren't some of these people trying to get elected, I think? Like, there's all kinds of stuff going on. My biggest takeaway from all this is the ACC is done, and there are details to be worked out. But, Heath, anything that Jim Phillips or anyone in Charlotte or, I don't know, Wake Forest, if you're really into saving the ACC, anything anyone's doing, it's all a stall, just trying to keep the clock running a little bit longer. The ACC is like the Southwest Conference literally didn't exist. The Pac-12 almost didn't, and now they got revived. The current edition of what we have with the Atlantic Coast Conference, that literally, it's done. It is just a matter of, okay, well, how many days and what are the details? But if it's not this, a public declaration by, I don't know, at least two schools, and if it happens, Clemson's like, ah, hell, us too. Heath, this is like a miniature Pac-12 when they came up with the Apple streaming deal, and then Colorado and the Arizona schools let everybody leave him.
3: Yeah, the one thing is, though, if this bill, as it's written now, as opposed to this amendment, if it passed, then they'd kind of be stuck. And that's what's starting to dawn on some of them is, like, if you're Wake Forest, being stuck in this arrangement is not being stuck. It's that sounds great. That's exactly what we need. But if you're, you mentioned, basically, it's the two Florida schools, although I still don't know where FSU thinks they're going to go.
2: Oh, they think that they're wanted.
3: Yeah, but that, it's one thing to think it. It's another to be it. But them, Clemson, North Carolina, maybe Virginia as well, That's the list of people that has options, it appears, in that conference. So we'll see what happens. Again, it just looks like this whole thing is just turning into a bigger mess.
2: Which is why SMU, Virginia Tech, they have put bacon grease on their efforts to put some skins on the wall, look attractive, because the big split's coming.
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4: The South, it's always college football season, and the king of college football reigns supreme all year long. 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
5: Chuck Oliver Show rolls along. New offensive coordinator Chad Morris, he does have a couple of ideas about what he wants on offense. He wants two backs. He wants a between-the-tackle physical ground game, and then he wants field-flipping shots downfield, the vertical game. That's all good to want. None of that happened in 2025. And despite that being the case and all five starters, I think, from the line being gone, Dabo didn't go into the portal for any offensive linemen. So defense, I think, is going to be stout. But for the first time in a long time, I don't have the prospect of certainty on offense. I was wrong about it last year, but at least I had the prospect of it. A guy who can walk us through all this. Let's turn to an expert from the state. It's the paper yonder in Columbia covering Clemson. Does a great job. It's Chapel Fowler. Chapel, what's up, brother?
6: Hey, Chuck. Good to be on with you. Yeah, it's football season now. I'm going to be driving down to the Allen Reese football complex here in about 5 or so hours as Dabo talks before the first day of fall camp and Clemson gets underway. So good time to check in and tell you about everything that's going on because it's about to get even busier.
5: Yeah, I'm used to where, like, James Davis may be the second best running back, or Phil Moffa might be the third, or Deion Kane's the third or fourth best receiver. That's what I'm used to at Clemson. I got a lot of questions this year. Let's start with Christopher Vezina, because you and I have spoken about him before. It was always in the light of, yep, he's next, and now it's, well, he might be next with Tate Reynolds, a true freshman. Tell me what you envision at quarterback through the month of August for Dabo and Clemson.
6: Yeah, that's absolutely the position that I'm dialed into the most. We'll be watching as much as I can in our limited practice viewing periods. I don't know, off the top of my head, or I guess my gut feeling is I don't think there's anything just in, you know, team-on-team scrimmages and practices that Mazzina can do to really lose this pole position unless he just throws an interception every time he touches the ball, which I don't think is going to happen. I think as much as camp is designed to kind of push Vezina, have Reynolds show what he's got and have those guys go head-to-head, I mean, we've been hearing basically since the day Kate Klubnik left Clemson, and even before that for years, that, hey, Vezina's going to be next up. And Dabo has not explicitly named him the starter, but he's talked about these phrases, pole position. You know, he hasn't done anything to lose his standing all throughout the winter, through spring ball, through summer workouts, headed into August. I'm sure we'll probably get some of that from him today as well. So as much as August, I think, will be a bit of a quarterback competition, my gut still tells me Vezina will be the week one starter at LSU like it did a few months ago, and how he performs in that environment will probably be a better determinant of what he's got and how much he can do for Clemson than anything in this month of team-on-team stuff and scrimmages.
5: Tate Reynolds, if he gets plays, if he gets PT, I think I know what it looks like. It's package plays. He's like a can of Red Bull that you just throw on the field. Tell me what you think, if you close your eyes, what's the vision of Christopher Vezina operating this offense well, like at the top of his game?
6: Yeah, I think it's probably an elevated kind of point guard style gameplay where, again, you know, the Clemson running backs, again, not an incredibly proven group, but there's some talent there. And then you talk about receiver, maybe not the deepest they've ever had in Dabo's tenure, but there's some good names there in Bryant Wesco and TJ Moore alone. So I think kind of the thought with bringing back Chad Morris and having Vezina, who's a little inexperienced, is, hey, like, let's not make things incredibly complex for this guy. We've seen him throw. We know he can pass the ball around. We know he can run a little bit. Let's not put everything in the world on his plate, but let's just see if we can, you know, scheme some guys open, let him hit some simple balls, like you mentioned earlier, take a few downfield shots, minimize mistakes. Again, all this sounds good in practice, and this is probably what every offensive coordinator wants to do with their quarterback. A lot of it depends on who the quarterback is. So I don't think they're going to be trotting him out here and making him chuck 50 passes a game or something. But he's shown that he can, you know, take on a pretty heavy workload, that he can run a little bit. So I think they want to keep it maybe not super flashy, but just steady would be their goal. But again, that's what everybody in the world wants. So you have to actually go out there and do it.
5: Not to be coarse or crude, but when I saw the transfer portal come and go and Clemson didn't get a quarterback, I was like, that could just be belief in Vezina, you know, or Tate Reynolds, whatever. So it surprised me, but I could explain that one. When I saw the offensive line, I was like, what the hell, Dabo? You lost all your starters and didn't get a single offensive lineman. It is allowed. Like, didn't he watch what happened with Will Helt last year? Like, there can be good results from this. Were you as surprised? Was that chatter around the program?
6: I was surprised they didn't take at least one transfer offensive lineman, just given the magnitude of portal recruiting that they did this offseason. Again, they signed twice as many guys in this cycle alone than they did in the previous 8 years combined. And the only offensive guy they took was Chris Johnson Jr., the running back from SMU. So, I mean, among the returning offensive linemen, there's obviously some talent. You know, Brandon Jacobs' son, Braden Jacobs, he was really good for them. He came on late. He was their starting left tackle before he hurt himself in this freak injury where he was jumping up and celebrating after they beat Louisville and fell down on his ankle and, like, rolled it and missed the rest of the year late. So there's some guys like that. There's some younger players. They signed a really big freshman class of offensive linemen that have some highly ranked players. One of them, Grant Wise, might end up being the team's starting center this year. And there are some guys like Colin Sadler and some names that you probably heard that have started a few games here or there. But I was really surprised they didn't go out and at least get one veteran talent. You know, they were after a kid who was at ECU and ended up committing to South Carolina. His last name is Poku. So they looked at a few transfer offensive linemen, but not taking any. I imagine at some point during the year that they'll probably think, dang, wouldn't that have been nice? Or at least me covering them, I'll probably think that when I see Mazzini get sacked five times in a game or something.
5: So we all know Sammy Brown, and we were about to know Luke Farrelly. I don't know. Jeremiah Alexander looks like a thick, sturdy young man who at one point had five stars beside his name. I think I kind of like the linebackers.
6: That's a position where I can certainly commiserate with Clemson. Like, you go into the portal, you have a really specific goal in mind to supplement Sammy Brown, who's a great player, yep, great dude, with another starting-level linebacker. You get that guy. You say, okay, we're done. You don't worry about it. And then suddenly, you know, now he's somewhere else. So that is a position that I'm probably a little bit more concerned about. I think just depth-wise, there are a few guys, Jeremiah Alexander, who's a former defensive end on top of all this. So it's a really fascinating transition. But he continues to get better. I think he'll obviously be part of that rotation. A name that I've heard and I could see probably playing a bigger role than people realize it is Kobe McLeod, younger brother of former Clemson receiver Ray McLeod. He had a torn ACL maybe 1 year ago or 2 years ago that kind of stunted his development and got him out for a season where he would have played a lot. But that's a fourth or fifth year guy who's been in their system for a while. Sneaky athletic, generally productive in limited snaps, and is kind of getting propped up as maybe someone who could be a top three guy for them. But yeah, they've got a big hole to fill that Luke Farrelly was going to fill. And now, as the NCAA and Dabo and everybody else and Pete Golding, whether he wants to admit it or not, know very well, that's that's not going to happen for Clemson. He's going to be enjoying his time there with the Rebels instead.
5: All right, go up at one level, actually. Amari Adams, I mean, there are certain names you just don't throw around, but he looks like, I don't know, maybe the fourth Perry brother, the long-lost Perry brother. Is he going to blow people up this year? Is the five-star recruiting ranking going to turn into production?
6: Gosh, they need it to. That's the guy who really did not make much of an impact last year, and a lot of that is due to who he was behind with Peter Woods, Devontae Cape Martin, Stephylan Green. You know, that's two NFL defensive tackles and a third who's going to probably be starting for LSU in week one. So there's a lot of talent in front of him. He never really truly made that jump, and then he had an unfortunate like late season, I think it was a knee injury or something that got him out for the year. I mean, he would have played 50 snaps or something in that Pinstripe Bowl. That game would have been huge for him. So the fact he missed that, it isn't great. But that's the guy they're counting on. They need production from someone like that. You know, you have to supplement these guys you've lost. And I think Oklahoma transfer Marcus Strong is probably one of their best defensive tackles they have on the roster right now. Vic Burley's probably in the same category as Adams, maybe not as highly recruited, but there are a few guys that they've had in the program for a few years that, you know, now's your time, you know, to step up, or a transfer is going to take your playing time. So Amari with the in-state designation too, like a ton of people are rooting for him and interested to see what he does, but he's probably got a little bit of a ways to go. This fall camp will be a big opportunity for him to work into the top of that rotation.
5: Last thing for you, the past couple seasons before 2025, when Clemson would pick up a loss or maybe two, Dabo would meet the media and it'd be horns out. He started that way last year when they up to, like, you know, lost five. It was a much more humble Dabo. What is his mood right now?
6: I think humble's a good word. Not hat in hand, but, I mean, even when we talked to him a few weeks ago at their on-campus media day, he almost volunteered on his own, like, hey, my goal this year is just let's win some more games. And I think he even used the phrase something along the lines of, we may not win the national championship this year, but we've got to be better. I think we will be better. We have to be better. And just kind of a humble group, head down, go to work. You know, I think they have a new strength and conditioning coordinator in Dennis Love that's really going to shake things up probably more than Joey Batson did in his last few years there. And maybe that's like a new level of energy and hunger, and maybe that gets guys flying around and fired up and in shape. But yeah, there's no shortage of bulletin board material after a 7-6 season with 9 NFL draft picks and the expectations that you just totally didn't meet. So I think the vibe across the board is, hey, like, people are down on us right now, but at the same time, what we put on tape last year, we understand that. So I think there's a lot of internal motivation to kind of turn that around. And Dabo himself, like you said, he got more humble and more kind of reserved as the losses piled up last year and wasn't, you know, coming out kicking and screaming or anything. I think that's kind of where he's at right now. You know, let's go out and show people if we want to turn around this narrative about us, which he disagrees with, but the results from last year specifically make a pretty fair critique.
5: This guy's there, about as close as you can be to the program. Clemson beat guy from the state in Columbia's Chapel Fowler. Brother, I appreciate your insight as always. Thank you.
6: Absolutely. Thank you, Chuck.
5: All right. Again, Chapel Fowler, consume him, the state, covering Clemson, and it's always great coverage. I always appreciate his time. All right. We're going to take a short break, and we roll along next.
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1: Miami is practicing just like everybody else. And yes, the Canes lost grown men edge rushers to the NFL. Two, like both first-round picks. And as, I'll say, as versatile a big play defender in college football last season as there was, Keontae Scott. And they lost a bunch of others. Yes, Miami, they lost all of those people. They also have several starters back from that defense. They hit the portal for top-shelf replacements, both sides. And everyone on that offense who is returning, and we remember playing for Miami in 2025, every one of those guys is expected to be better this season. It's not like, and by the way, I say it's not just, it's great that Miami gets Mark Fletcher back. It's not just that he's back. Mark Fletcher is back, and he should be better than he was last season, in part because of him. But here's the truth. Just like I told you, some of those Miami defenders left. A lot of the best players that Mark Fletcher played against last, he's back, they're not. So he individually could be even better. And then when you look, well, he's not replacing this guy who left Louisville. He's not playing against this guy who left Clemson. He's not playing yet. Like, he's really primed for a good season. And they've got, like, three other guys behind him. If you look, Malachi Toney, he should be better this season. Absolutely. And then they added, you know, there's only two players on that roster who have won an ACC title. Darian Mensa and Cooper Burcardi, the transfer wide receiver that also came down from Duke. So they added those two guys to all this other list. I don't know, Matthew McCoy, like, he's going to be better than he was last year. Jackson Cantwell, I don't know if he'll play better than he did last year because he was playing against high school kids, but like Jackson Cantwell, that's a kid you look at and like totally different than Malagoa. He is a left tackle versus right, and he is a massive, massive kid who was growing and getting better. He still has all the blue sky of refining the weight on his body. But then also adding, like, I don't know, even at his size, like 25, 30 great pounds. All of those guys are getting better. So as much as you like Xavier Lucas last year, the kid from Wisconsin who was like, yeah, I'm not actually going to enter the portal. Whatever you think about that, he's back this year. He's going to be better than he was in 2025. So when you're kind of scouting out the ACC, it's hard to find any sort of crack. I mean, you think they lost, you know, two, like I said, two defensive ends. They're in the NFL, both first-round draft picks. They probably will be as good as anybody in the conference up front. Wouldn't doubt that at all. They got the kid from Rutgers, Torre, coming back at linebacker, I think, for his seventh or eighth year. I think it's his eighth year, I think. So, yeah, he's going to be even better, however much better a 25-year-old can get. What's going on, Heath?
2: All right, Chuck, we're going to hit the state of Kentucky for a couple of things here. Stop me if you've heard this one before. Hardly Gilmore is apparently not going to be a part of the Kentucky football team in 2026.
1: That's an old headline.
2: Specifically, the folks there apparently say he's been dismissed from the team for a violation of team rules. It is not clear what the violation of team rules was, but when the practice roster came out, he was not on it. For those of you unfamiliar with Hardly Gilmore and his history, this is someone who has had 34 catches, two touchdowns, 466 yards as a Wildcat over two seasons. However, he joined up in 2023, then was charged with misdemeanor assault, pled guilty, left and went to Nebraska, then left Nebraska, came back to Kentucky for his sophomore season, left after the sophomore season, went into the portal, originally committed to Louisville, then instead changed, went to Baylor, then came back to Kentucky.
1: All of this happened.
2: And now he's out. So I don't know if there's somewhere else he can go.
1: It makes Micah Hudson look normal, doesn't it? It makes Brew McCoy look kind of normal.
2: I mean, just all the way around. I know that he's supposed to be a reasonably talented player, but there has to be sort of a point where it's like, yeah, this isn't worth the juice is simply not worth the squeeze.
1: Yeah, you have to give me a reason to keep you. Like, literally, give me one reason. I need something that I can go to the authorities with and say, no, we need him to keep him because. Give me one reason, and he's not doing it.
2: Meanwhile, across the state, Isaac Brown, running back for Louisville, sat out the first practice of camp yesterday, was not in a helmet, was working with trainers on the sideline. It is not clear exactly what the issue is here. Brom telling media, quote, apparently we have to get him a little healthier. That's about all I have on that one. So not entirely known what the issue is with Isaac
1: That's
2: Brown.
1: That's one of the best backs in America.
2: But, yeah, suffice to say that if Isaac Brown was not available for the opener against Ole Miss, that would be a significant loss. Interestingly, though, Chuck, and this may just be because they had a basketball player this past year that was a highly touted player, was a lottery pick in the draft and everything else, but seemed to be a guy who kind of wanted to play when he felt like playing, and otherwise.
1: Oh, Darren Peterson, yeah.
2: That was Kansas. That was another player who that label was on. This was Mikel Brown. But there are some people maybe a little gun shy. It's just interesting. You're seeing some of the reaction here isn't, oh, I'm sure he'll be fine. It's more like, oh, this better not be the start of something. I don't know what that would be. I mean, I guess you could always try to get more NIL than you're getting. But it's not like you can threaten to jump in the portal or something like that. So I'm not sure if there's something bigger brewing there, but just reading the tone of it, the conversation about it for some people, I would say it does not seem completely impossible to imagine there could be another shoe to fall here.
1: You're right. There's no option to, well, I'll take my talents to UCLA. You can't actually be Nico at this point, but you also could follow through. Like, the bottom line is Josh Heupel, it didn't matter to him whether he went to UCLA or Nico, you know, went and played minor league baseball. It's, I lost my quarterback 13 practices in the spring. It wouldn't matter to Brom. Now, they have depth at that position specifically. They don't have anybody as good as Isaac Brown. So the effect to Jeff Brom would be the same, and there's going to be a kid. Remember all those articles that would come out after Marcus Lattimore's freshman year, Jadeveon Clowney. It's funny, South Carolina players. Jadeveon Clowney. Then there started being Leonard Fournette. After they played a freshman year, they should sit out and train for the draft. And there's going to be a very high-profile kid who does that at some point. And so I'm not laying this on Isaac Brown. I'm going to assume, ooh, my hammy. That's what I think. That's what I'm going to decide to believe until I hear differently. But if it is a case of a kid somewhere at some program in America going, okay, Nico was the litmus test. He showed that the coach won't fold if he can still get somebody from the portal. What if it's too late for that? What if it's August? All right, I need to change my deal. I don't know that that's what's going on, and I don't want it to be what's happening, but I also know that it's going to happen at some point.
2: Meanwhile, another name that is worth keeping an eye on, at least, Legend Bay. This is the kid out of Texas that was recruited to come to Ohio State as a stud at the running back spot. He has been suspended. Not clear exactly what the issue is. Ryan Day saying, quote, he won't practice the first couple days, got a little violation of team rules, so he's learning, but he'll be back on the field soon. So, again, in the short term, Chuck, not a crisis, but the fact that he's a freshman and already managed to step in it enough that they had to do some sort of suspension, and to the point that it's publicly acknowledged, not something you could keep in-house, it does make you wonder, okay, is this a case where you're going to need to keep an eye on this guy as somebody who maybe isn't a long-termer in Columbus, because that's pretty fast to find yourself on the coach's list.
1: Yeah, and I want to say, if anyone's thinking, you know, why are they singling this kid out? I don't think Heath's singling the kid out. I think the kid singled himself out. Like, he's the only true freshman that we are hearing about suspended for a few days, right?
2: Yeah, so
1: he singled himself out.
2: Yeah, and more than that, this isn't like, oh, he had to run extra gassers or,
1: no,
2: you know.
1: No, they're not allowing him there.
2: They're not allowing him there. So that tells you whatever this is, it was something at least noteworthy enough. Doesn't mean it's anything that's a crisis, but it's something more than, oh, he was late to a meeting or something like that. It's something that Ryan Day is publicly acknowledging. And again, when you're talking about a kid from out of state especially, you just don't know. Sometimes guys get homesick, weird things happen. Just keep an eye on it.
1: Yeah, it could be Sheriff Justice That is what we call an attention getter. And maybe just reminding them, no, we have rules now. 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
1: All week, all year. It's all college football, Chuck Oliver show. We talk into a microphone. It goes out in 9 states and 71 sticks. It's just a wonderful, wonderful blessing. I appreciate y'all making that the case. Vanderbilt, there is the on-field contribution from Diego Pavia to replace. I mean, that's just raw bottom-line production from the most impactful team player in any sport, quarterback in football. And dude was a Heisman finalist. So, like, the actual raw production, that's a lot to replace, but at least I can quantify it. I don't even know how to measure what I saw going on in the stands last year. And, I mean, like, Nashville was one of the parties in the Southeastern Conference, like, during football season, not baseball season, in Omaha. I don't even know how to measure it. And I can also, like, Jared Curtis, I don't know, we can talk numbers. I don't see any way that that ever gets replicated. That's a fan base that, like, 20 years from now, we'll be talking, remember what it was like when Pavia was here? Like, that's the aura that you would be thinking of replacing. So we'll just talk about the raw production, maybe. Let's bring on right now from Vandy 247. It's Chris Lee. Chris, how's your day?
2: It's been good. You're catching me driving back from practice. That was the third one of the fall, and certainly we have a lot to talk about.
1: How'd Jared Curtis look? Let's get right to it.
2: Well, let me put it this way. In the spring, I thought he was phenomenal. I probably saw him 10 times. The spring game, which more people saw, was probably his worst performance. And it is almost one of those things that you spend your off season second-guessing what you saw. Like, was it really that good? You know, did I miss something? But he was phenomenal. But realistically, you see a lot of college football. You go, okay, you can sort of – I'm not going to say nobody needed the other side of the ball to cooperate to make Jared Curtis look good. That's not what I'm saying. But, you know, when you're bringing a true freshman in, you probably don't want to throw the kitchen sink at him right away. And so I think as things have gotten a little bit more complicated, he's looked a lot more mortal this fall. I saw him, you know, today was like, okay, you make a play, you should have done that. 15 minutes later, make a play, you should have done that. And in between, and we're not allowed to be descriptive of what we saw, so I apologize. I would like to practice access. But I'll just say in between, made one of those plays that you just, you know, your jaw hits the floor. And I've only ever seen one other guy make it there, and it was a guy named Jay Cutler who did pretty well for himself. So that's kind of the Jared Curtis roller coaster right now. It's going to be – I'll be interested to see how the staff sorts out the good, the bad in the future, because I think Blaise Berlowitz today and yesterday, you know, the predictability of what you would get was a lot greater in a good way, but you also don't get the, oh my goodness, I can't believe he just did that moments with Blaise Berlowitz either.
1: So some of that raw production from the Heisman runner-up was him running the ball. In fact, he led the team in rushing yards. Diego Pavia had more carries last year than the next two running backs combined. That boggles my mind, and that kid was not a huge, you know, player. We all know that. All right, we'll talk about the running backs. The top two are back. I have to assume it's that there will be more of a workload.
2: I mean, they have been very consistent in saying we want to be a, you know, I don't know if they've ever said it run first, but they talk about the power run game a lot. I think it is pretty safe to assume they are going to have a run first approach this year. I think it is, this is me editorializing, Chuck, but I think it's probably safe to assume that the first two games in which they play Austin Peay and Delaware will be probably more run first, even maybe than that, because they can. And by the way, they've got a big offensive line that's looked pretty good, too, with a lot of these transfers. I think that's where they'll go. I think you're going to see more running back runs this year than you've seen in a while. I think they've got some good players to do it. I think that you've got Cedric Alexander, which is one of the better all-around backs in the league. He can do a little bit of everything. The one thing he couldn't do a year ago going the season I thought was flash big runs. He did that last year. They have MK Young, who had, what, a 90-yard touchdown run or something like that against Missouri. He averaged over 9 yards a carry. He does some good things. They've got a diminutive number three, kind of along the Darren Sproles size package, named James L. Laster, who broke some big runs for them a year ago. And they've got a freshman named Evan Hampton, who's looked pretty good. But they can all catch the ball very well. And I think they are – one thing you don't want to do is go out and give Jared Curtis or Blaze Berlitz, you know, if one of them started the whole year, 150 carries. And I'm pretty sure that's not going to happen this year.
1: All right. Well, let's talk about the defense. And I want to like the linebackers. I'm looking for a strength here. I want to like the linebackers.

0: team, and they've got a kid named Bryce Cowan who's the most talented of those three kids who you've seen make big plays. He had a pick six against Auburn last year. He's done some big things, but he's not on the field as much as you would think is commiserate with a highlight reel, and that it points to not maybe understanding some other things of football or maybe not being as consistent in your effort. They think he's remedied those things. I think he's got the highest upside of those three guys. So, yeah, I'm with you. I like their linebacker room. Nobody's going to be talking about it in SEC circles, you know, but I think they've got some good players there and a little bit of depth, too.
1: All right, and I cautiously say let's go to the secondary, too, because they already had good depth at safety, and they got Ricardo Jones from Clemson. That's the first ever all-conference transfer that Vanderbilt's gotten out of the portal. That's something to me.
0: Yeah, and Jones, I thought, had the best spring of anybody on their defense. They needed that ball-hawking safety. They've lacked it. He was that in the spring. Through three practices in the fall, Jones hasn't been as visible in that regard, but they've had some other safeties who've stepped up and made some plays and some corners. I was talking to somebody on the staff for a while today just to kind of confirm, okay, is what I'm seeing with my eyes consistent with what you guys think? And they think they've got a really good secondary room. It's very deep. I think they're probably three deep at safety for the first time that I've covered them. They're definitely two deep at corner, which hasn't always been the case. They've got a young kid named Caden Daniels who's really stepped up in the spring and the fall and made some good plays. So I think they feel good. They've got a couple of top line guys in Martell Hite, who you know, and Jordan Matthews aside him, who's going to be a solid starter. But they got depth at all those spots and some different skill sets to allow them to create some different looks. And I think that the, what was it, eight turnovers, eight picks, whatever it was a year ago, they want that number to go higher, and I think it will.
1: All right, I'm not going to get into the one-loss game, but I'm just going to look at the schedule, the first nine games. Georgia looks like it'd be a little much, and Ole Miss looks like it'd be a bit much. Nobody else, like Arkansas, is not unbeatable for Vandy. Kentucky, even Auburn, NC State, like there are some winnable games there. The reason I ask you about that, can the party come back? Because that turned into a week like appointment TV was to, all right, where's his mom? Where's the guy in the black and gold overalls? Where's the, like, that was unusual for my lifetime to see that happening at Vanderbilt Stadium.
0: Well, hey, look, that's never coming back. There's only one Pavia family. If there's another one, then God help this world for that, because they're a lot to manage. But I do think that, you know, I can't believe it when I tell people this, but it's honest. I almost like you don't want me to say it because you fear you lose credibility. But that stadium went from being just like, oh, my goodness, this is dreadful, to, okay, this is kind of enclosed, and the students are there in full force, and they're making noise, and it's bouncing off the suites next to them. Enclosing those end zones just made everything in the world in terms of the difference of the atmosphere. Now they're winning. Now the place is full. Now there's demand for tickets. You know, they've got a DJ. Like, it is a fun place to watch a football game. I never and ever in a million years thought I'd be saying that, but it's the truth. So I think you can replicate parts of that. I think the team is competitive. I think they have a chance to go to a bowl again, and people love that. But, yeah, I think they've got some parts of the atmosphere. No, it's not going to be the whole Pavia family and that rolling party, but I think it'll be, you know, the things you'll see is people will be excited about Jared Curtis and about a team that's got a lot of good players and a place where you can go where it's not as overrun with every other team's fans. Oh, and by the way, they bring an entertainment aspect to it with the music and the lights and things. I think it's turned a corner there. It won't be Pavia driven like it was, but it'll be different in its own way and fun in its own way, I think.
1: Fantastic stuff, Chris. I appreciate you coming on. Thank you.
0: Anytime. Thank you.
1: Not Clark Lee, but Chris Lee from Vandy 247. And I don't know, I think I'd rather have Chris Lee. He'll tell us stuff. Clark Lee was going to give us a head coach, and I don't think he'd lie to us, but he would probably not be as forthcoming, and he shouldn't, because he's the coach. Chris Lee is the insider and the expert. And so it's not a bad approach. All right, what's our first step in moving forward without the most dynamic player in the history of that sport at that school? Let's get a five-star quarterback that we pry away from Georgia, who's a two-time natty, this, that.

0: you know, like we all know. It can last a little bit, at least. Like I said, they've got the first game in October, they're at Georgia, and then the very next week they host Ole Miss. Seems like more than Vanderbilt could probably handle this year. At sports, who knows? It's the conference, so if you host somebody in the conference, maybe you have a chance. But it really looks like that's way too much for Vanderbilt this year. Austin Peay, Delaware, and NC State, all at home, all non-conference. I don't see a national champion in there. And then at Auburn, Auburn's got all kinds of talent. They got all kinds of new as well. Got all kinds of unknown. Arkansas, Kentucky, Mississippi State. Doesn't have to be, hey, remember when we got to go to bowl games? Yeah, I love Pavia too. It doesn't have to be that way. Now, the closing kick, I think you want to have your six or your seven or whatever your number's going to be. I think you want to have it then. Bama, in the swamp, Tennessee. Those are your final three games. So hit your win total. And if you're holding a ticket and you hadn't been able to cash it out yet, you're going to have kind of a tight 3 weeks there. It may not happen for you. But again, through those first 9 weeks, none of it outside of the Georgia Ole Miss thing back to back, none of the other seven, that doesn't look like out of reach for Vanderbilt. I don't think so, especially with the warm-up, the three straight at home, one of them's an FCS. Like, all of that stuff's doable. All right, short break, and Heath and I, gosh, look at the clock. Heath and I will wrap up for the week next.
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1: We have a lot of really good pieces. We got a chance to be really good. But everybody wants to know how many wins is that, how many of those things. That's all outcome, and there's so many variables in that. We've got a lot of work to do with these pieces, get them to play together well, get them to play as a team together. And then you've heard me talk before, there's always outside circumstances and things that happen in games and injuries that have a lot to do with, you know, your season's win-loss total.
2: A very reasonable, accurate, measured, I don't even say observation from Lane Kiffin. That is all of those things, measured, reasonable, truth from the lips of the LSU head coach about what goes into eventually the outcome of the record. And what goes into it some is how many NFL defensive linemen do you have? How many NFL offensive linemen do you have? Is your quarterback an impact guy? Are we winning because of him, or are we winning with him? Like, all of this stuff. That's if you're winning at the national championship level. Lane, talking about his roster, says there's a lot of talent here. It's also a lot of work to do. And they also play in a pretty darn good conference. So I'm bullish on LSU, but I could be way wrong on that. I picked Georgia and LSU to play each other in the SEC championship game. I could be way wrong about that. Ole Miss or Texas or, I don't know, I was downgrading Oklahoma a little bit today. Maybe Oklahoma does it. Whoever. But LSU, there is talent all over the roster. In a more exaggerated way, there's talent all over the roster than even like some good opponents that they have. But not all of their opponents in a nine-game SEC schedule. Like, I don't know, LSU's wide receiver. Like, Tre'Davious Green's different. I think he's the best player on the offense. But LSU's wide receivers, by projection, I look at them and I go, yeah, that could be an impressive group. I don't know how they're going to work with Sam Levitt, and I don't know about the pass blocking, and like there's other things I don't know. I don't know how consistent the ground game is going to be, so there's a lot of questions, but if I just somehow it's practical to drop the wide receiver group into a fishbowl, yeah, I like them. I don't know. Are they as good as Texas? No. Because they're in the conference, it's pretty relevant, and they play Texas. Are they as good as Texas A&M's wide receivers? Probably not. That's relevant. They play each other. So, like, all of this matters. And I look around and I see a lot of talent all over that roster. And if Lane yet again gets his quarterback right, because that's the one thing he does, whether Matt Corral or the transfer kid from, I think it was Oklahoma down at FAU, whoever it is, he makes the right choice, and then he nudges that kid exactly in the direction he's supposed to go. Did it with Jalen Hurts. If he does that, and Sam Levitt and he are hand in a glove, then, all right, now you're cooking. If there is a predictable adjustment period, and then also the fact that Sam Levitt's going to be playing against SEC teams every week, including Texas and Texas A&M and that Ole Miss, a bunch of others. So he's right in everything he said. I don't think anybody's really going to want to hear it. Everything, it was measured, it was responsible, it was accurate. Nobody's going to want to hear it. You spent this much, and go get me some wins, like a bunch of them, and I mean in January, too. What's up, Heath?
3: All right, so, Chuck, we earlier had a D.C. update. We have another D.C. update, and we want to say congratulations because the folks in Congress have acted. Specifically, the United States Senate has agreed to Senate Resolution 833 that recognizes the 1960 University of Missouri Tigers football team for its undefeated regular season Orange Bowl victory and claimed the 1960s national championship. That was done by unanimous consent.
2: Well, okay, now, but like across the aisle, we can agree on things.
3: I would love to know. I would love any explanation whatsoever for how someone, I'm going to go out on a limb and say it was probably one of these senators from Missouri, how someone said, hey, I got something over here we need to deal with, but I swear to you this is not a joke. You can see it. It says at Senate Press. You can see the whole details of it. Somebody somewhere said we need to weigh in on the 1960 national champion. And for the record, if you're a Missouri fan, they say it's you. So go crazy. Maybe possibly some more relevant details coming out in the future from D.C.
2: What 1960, is that right?
3: The 1960 Missouri Tigers. The
2: was
3: Senate
2: that a Syracuse
3: by resolution
2: thing or a Minnesota thing? Like somebody's got to be angry because they already thought they won it.
3: Yeah, I 13 years before I was on the planet, so I'm just going to take Congress's word for it, or at least the Senate. I don't know if the House gets to vote on this since it was a resolution, but the Senate says 1960 Missouri, sure, you rock. Meanwhile, speaking of things that are generally irrelevant, they're going to stick with this football show, Chuck. College football playoff, the weekly rankings will begin Tuesday, November 3rd, and will culminate with the one on December 6th. That's the one that, you know, actually matters. And last year they had to change guys midstream, but Hunter Yurecek will be back for another year. I don't think after watching Yurecek attempt to do that job of being the public spokesman last year, that would have been my advice to keep him in that role, but they did. So Hunter Yurecek will talk himself in circles trying to explain why they're doing what they're doing, and there's no reason for them to be doing what they're doing other than to have a TV show for another month. Sooner or later, Chuck, you would just think whatever possible money they're making from this content, that they could do something else and still make the money. Like, this can't possibly be worth the annoyance to all parties involved.
2: Mac Rhodes, the guy from Baylor who Yurecek had to step in for?
3: That is correct, yes.
2: Okay. See, here's the issue. Every week it looked like he just found out he had to go function as the spokesperson. Like, the first time, oh, hey, guys, wasn't planning on talking to you. He looked like he got woken up like a half hour before the show. Hunter, we need you in front of the camera. It's a poor, poor performance for an individual who is learned and then representing a room full of other learned people. There's almost no way for it to come off good, and, well, it doesn't.
3: No, even the most skilled communicator would have a challenge explaining some of the basic and obvious logical fallacies that develop as they try to put this stuff together while there's still, you know, 3-4 weeks to go in the season. But every year they just seem to find guys who are way over their head in that role on TV.
2: No, Jesse Jackson at his finest would have a hard time pulling this off. So I understand the guy standing there with twos and sevens. And don't they make it look worse every year somehow?
3: It really is amazing. And last thing, Chuck, Bud Elliott of CBS says a college coach friend of his told him he had a player who spent six figures last year on DoorDash. I mean, that is a lot of wings. Like, you got to go above and beyond. Six figures on DoorDash. Even if you tip well, and a lot of guys don't. Wow, six figures on DoorDash.
2: That is $2,000 a week about?
3: Yeah, I believe that would be the math.
2: Oy vey. So it's got to be a lineman. Or maybe he's just generous. You know what? The whole third floor, wings. But the thing is, it's 2,000 next week. And the next week. And the next week. Wraps it up for me and Heath and David and all of y'all. We'll be back Monday. More college football conversation.
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0: 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We have selected a winner for our free-for-all Friday caller of the week, and we will tell you who that is in just a few minutes, because as promised, the betting slip comes first. It's time for tonight's Graham's Gambling.
1: It's time for Graham's Gambling. 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
0: Let's revisit what we've already bet on first before getting to future bets. Will Dalton, you and I were at the Wyndham Championship, the PGA Tour in Greensboro. And I don't even think, I'm proud of myself, I don't even think I told you who I have bet on in this tournament, have I?
2: No, I don't think you did. No, you didn't.
0: Good. It might even be some people that we were following today. Because I placed a Brooks Koepka

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1: I'm not going to lie to you. I know it's NFL training camp and all that. I can't wait for the NBA season. I'm at Nick Eschew on all the socials, streaming on my YouTube channel as well. So, look, LeBron to Sixers, it's kind of settled down to a point, but he's out working out. And, you know, we're getting involved with the team now. They introduced Jaylen Brown, all these things. And, you know, Rich Paul, I guess, told ESPN's Ramona Shelburne that LeBron basically didn't want to go back to Miami or Cleveland. He didn't want to go through, like, the risk of old memories and changing things up. And I don't know. You know, you get these narratives and why a player wants to return or doesn't. And it's like, you know what? It kind of makes sense. I never really had a problem with the idea of LeBron going back to Cleveland. Again, I thought that made the most sense. But at the same time, like, this team always made the most sense from a basketball perspective. I mean, really. And, you know, as it's gone on now over the couple weeks, or what has it been, a week since it was official, whatever it is, it feels like it's been 100 years. You got all the old heads that are mad, and Charles Barkley.

0: Barkley's the biggest one. Look, I love Charles Barkley, but like, dude, this whole narrative from these retired NBA players that criticize today's guys and they're like, oh, I wouldn't have played against guys that were my rivals. The game was different then. That's why I hate the whole, like, let's compare eras of players and who could play in what era and who could. The game is different. The rules are different. Training's different. Nutrition's different. Like, everything. All of it. LeBron versus Jordan is a stupid argument. Can we just be honest with ourselves? It's really dumb. They're not the same player, like, at all. And LeBron is the more complete player. Period. And we could also... No, I'm not going to... All right, I'm falling into it. The only thing I will say is that Michael Jordan had to deal with a ton of expansion. And those teams were trash that he played in the 90s. And Dennis Rodman is quoted at actually saying that. But can we compare the Bulls and the Warriors, or compare the Bulls and LeBron's Heat, or compare the Bulls... And, anyway, I'm falling into the trap. It's happening to me, Carlos. And it's always a thing. This happens every single time. Are you eating cereal again? Is it a cereal? What's on the menu?
1: Oh, no, you missed it.
0: What did I miss?
1: I actually, last segment, I had a slice of pizza.
0: Oh! What kind of pizza?
1: It was a pepperoni from a homemade brand that does not sponsor us, and I will not give them free money, but I do frequent this brand.
0: And this
1: it's
0: is
1: not
0: good.
1: Delivery. This is good. It's that brand.
0: Ah, I see what you did there. Yes. Cold pizza in the morning is good. You're a Bulls fan.
1: I am.
0: Right? So let me ask you this. I'm going to at least sucker you in on this. When you look at the teams that Michael Jordan's Bulls played in the 90s, be honest. How do you actually view those teams? Like, 90s basketball, the NBA as a whole, we had, what, six expansion teams from 89 to 95? Lot of watered-down league.
1: Yeah, Vancouver had a team.
0: Yeah, which everybody forgets. Right? Like, can we at least be honest with that as a Bulls fan? Can we at least admit that the competition in the 90s in the NBA was a little more stretched out and thin?
1: I will not admit that.
0: I knew you wouldn't do it.
1: There are Hall of Famers that do not have a ring because of Michael Jordan.
0: That's fair.
1: In LeBron's era, almost everybody got a ring. So, yeah, again, to your point, it is the stupidest debate in sports. It's actually one of the laziest debates we have.
0: Yes.
1: I'm like, all right, it's MLB All-Star Week. Well, we could talk about climate change. We could talk about, baseball is boring. LeBron versus Jordan. Perfect. That'll get the people riled up. You just throw the ball out there and play ball. It is an absolutely dumb debate. That being said, that's my argument when I use it. Not the Jordan that was undefeated in the finals or hasn't lost in the finals and stuff like that crap. I think that's lazy. That's stupid. It's a fake narrative. I will say, though, Charles Barkley and Karl Malone and John Stockton and the list goes on of Hall of Famers, all-time great players, no rings because Jordan and the Bulls got in the way. LeBron's contemporaries, Steph Curry. I just butchered that twice. I said it right, and then I said it wrong, and then I said it right again. But Curry got a ring. Draymond got a ring. Dirk got a ring. Like,
0: yeah, but the Warriors were the better team than the Warriors. The Warriors era was like the Bulls era of the 90s. That Warriors team was as dominant, if not more dominant, than those Bulls.
1: Right.
0: So, like, you actually can't compare.
1: It's not like he just lost to the Warriors over and over. He lost to the Mavericks. You know, he has a litany of teams where he has lost to as well.
0: It's hard to argue that loss to the Mavs in the finals. That was bad. That's one thing I won't.
1: Because outside of Dirk and who was J.J. Barea on that team? Like, I don't remember who was on that
0: team. Jason Kidd. They're Jason Kidd. Come on.
1: That's right. Oh, the ghost of Jason Kidd. He was old at that point, too.
0: Yeah, but he was still a damn good point guard.
1: Yeah, you don't need to be young to be in order to be like, okay, he's open. Let me throw the ball that way.
0: Well, yeah. I mean, listen, that's what you were going to get out of them. So, all right, look, see, I can't wait to see what this Sixers team actually does, because I think there is a very good chance they struggle at the beginning of the season, and then you get to a point where it's going to be, oh, God, is this not going to work? And that's when all the LeBron hate. LeBron in Philadelphia, what? I'm going to guess by game three he gets booed. They give him 2 weeks or two games of actually, like, by game three, there is going to be something that happens where Philly fans are just going to boo him. Just because, right? Like, it's just going to get to the point where, like, you're shooting the ball poorly in the first quarter. You're 1 of 5. We're going to boo you now. Game three.
1: I think no one's going to be used to the fact that he's going to be, like, the third, fourth option. So,
0: yeah.
1: I do see impatience. 2 games is insane, even for Philadelphia. I actually, I give it 2 weeks.
0: All
1: so
0: right.
1: Give me like, game six, game seven. That's when I start to, feel antsy. But if you're a 76ers fan, again, you go as far as Joel Embiid does. Like, this is not LeBron's team. Like, there are other people there. I think people are going to not be used to seeing LeBron be not be the man, but he's not the man. He shouldn't be anyway.
0: Well, look, he's going to be their Magic Johnson. He's going to be a point forward in this case. Like, he's going to probably lead the league in assists, and he's going to get everybody else involved. I think that's the one thing that helps this Sixers team, and maybe, like, they're not going to avoid some struggle. It's an 82-game season. It's going to happen. But I think what does help is having somebody like LeBron as your lead, I'm going to say lead guard, but you know what I mean, the guy running the offense with that basketball IQ, that experience. Like, he's going to be able to get the most out of this group, even if they're still lacking some chemistry. Because, by the way, they're going to lack some chemistry at the beginning. You've got guys that are going to be adjusting to new roles across the board, whether it's Jaylen Brown on a new team adjusting to a new role, or it's Tyrese Maxey adjusting the fact that he might not get as many shots as he's usually gotten, and somebody like a LeBron or a Jaylen Brown learning to play with a Joel Embiid who's going to I think there's going to be some definite struggles and some chemistry issues to start it, but LeBron James sort of running the show out there on the court, when they're all out there together, they're going to have all these rotations, but like, when they have them out there together, I think that's going to at least slow down some of that issue that they'll have with chemistry.
1: Yeah, and I want to, you know, kind of caveat to say, or kind of clean it up a little bit. Like, when I say LeBron's not going to be the man in Philadelphia, I mean as strictly in terms of the pecking order and in terms of, like, who's getting the ball, right?
0: Yeah, like, he'll be like the third, maybe even fourth scoring option. He might average less than 20 a game this year.
1: But on the sideline and in the locker room, he's unquestionably their leader. And all that experience of being the number one option and been there, done that, he's going to be able to mentor Jaylen Brown and all these guys to such a level that Nick Nurse couldn't possibly help. Like, Nick Nurse's job is literally just get out of the way. Keep these guys healthy, you know, rotate them out for so they stay fresh with their minutes, protect Joel Embiid, put him in bubble wrap, make sure everybody's healthy and ready to go for the postseason. That's his only job. Like, load manager is what Nick Nurse is going to be, not head coach. LeBron is essentially going to be the head coach. He's not going to be the general manager, because it did not work with the Lakers. But right, in terms of, like, floor general, LeBron absolutely is going to be that dude. So they're going to struggle, but I think they're gonna be calm while navigating those waters, because I think LeBron won't allow any of them to, like, panic or get out of place.
0: And that's, look, in the end, I think when you're talking about LeBron and you're talking about what he can do at this point of his career, he doesn't care. He doesn't care about scoring. He doesn't care about going. Like, I do know for a fact he has said if he can't average 25 a game, he doesn't want to play in the NBA anymore, but he's averaged less than 25 and he's still playing. So, and you know, listen, like, I credit anybody for just loving the game. I mean, you can't take that away. And that's also part of LeBron's legacy. Like, if you want to talk about somebody that truly just has immersed themselves in the game and highest basketball IQ we've ever seen. And now at the end of his career, he didn't make it about money. Like, he made it about winning. And, like, why would he go anywhere else? Like, why would he have gone to a team? This whole idea that's like, oh, he went to the Sixers and they're stacked with that. Yeah, because he's 41 years old and wants to make it meaningful. Anthony Davis is on the Wizards right now and he's like, I want to win a championship. And the Wizards like, we're fun. He's like, well, yeah, but you're not going to win a title this year. So he didn't. Like, what are we doing? This whole idea that, like, LeBron was going to go to some mediocre team for what? For the potentially last year of his career, so the documentary they're going to film is LeBron in Charlotte? I mean, like, it's to the Bulls? Or the Bulls? I mean, like, it's just, it doesn't make sense to me. Like, I just don't understand this. Like, oh, yeah, of course he went to the Sixers. Look at all the talent they have. Yeah, it's like deciding to leave your crappy company that you're playing, you're working for, because you want to go to a better place that's well-run and a better job. Like, yes. Of course. Like, that's how this works. It's just a different era. Players don't stay with one team forever. It's like people don't sit and work for the same job for 30 years. It doesn't work that way anymore. The world changes. And it's changed with LeBron.
1: Not with all these layoffs.
0: Right, yeah. I mean, God. You know? The world is just different. Ugh, I don't know. It just doesn't make me mad. Like, people get so upset over it. I don't know. Whatever. We got another hour coming up. Nick Ashew, Westwood One Sports.
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21: Hey, welcome in, everyone. This is The Road to Retirement. I'm here with Tripp Limehouse. Limehouse Financial is where he is and been helping folks for a couple of decades getting to and through retirement, along with his investment advisor, Jonathan O'Reilly. Always a pleasure, Tripp. And again, I do enjoy these shows this time. And you've been doing a lot of traveling of late, so it's good to catch up with you.
19: Great times on the road to retirement. Yeah, Amy and I are enjoying getting out there and doing what we do best, making new friends and learning what they are doing to be successful in their future or even in their present. And we're just thankful to do that and then bring it back here to the show and talk about those types of things. I mean, so this week, I read a great piece out there, and it was talking, basically with some of the top kind of minds, if you will, in retirement income planning. And what these people were talking about is how the whole industry's approach is now, changing as it should. And they were talking about how working with an expert like myself and my investment advisor, Jonathan, to help with this type of planning, how that really propels people into the future in such a right way and sets them up for success. I read that article and I got very excited. I thought, this is exactly what we're doing. You know what I mean?
21: Exactly. Right. And I mean, again, the guy behind this, he's talking about decumulation. And he created the Income Lab, a software firm, Income Lab. He said he avoids the term decumulation. Tripp, we've had discussions about it before. Where do you stand? I mean, I don't see is it an awful word. Maybe it could be better used, but I don't know. What do you think?
19: So, what is it? What is decumulation? It's spending down what you have accumulated. And, I think a lot of people, as they're approaching retirement and also in it, they are, more aware of this than ever before because they're not working any longer or about to not work any longer. And their contributions are, not going to continue into savings such as a 401 or whatnot. Right. So they're thinking along the lines of, OK, here's what I have and what am I going to do with it? How long is it going to last? They might not really even think of the word decumulation, but that's what they're thinking about. I think sure. It's a great word. I think that, as long as I've been doing this over two decades, the vernacular has pretty much stayed the same. There's been some additions. There's been some subtractions.
21: Sure.
19: But in general, we're still talking about the same things, no matter what we call them. My perspective on the decumulation, Steve, is that we have to talk about it. And quite frankly, there are so many people out there that have millions of dollars with a broker, planner, agent, or advisor, and that word never comes up. Just it doesn't come up. Or distribution, or in particular, income and distribution plan. Folks, right now, that's exactly what we're talking about, is you knowing where to take your money from, when to take it, how much to take, how long it's going to last. That's an income and a distribution plan. And more than likely, if you are like probably 95 or more percent of the people that we see, you do not have an income and a distribution plan. This is equivalent to you driving around in your car without your gas gauge working. You have no idea how much gas you have when you're going to run out of gas. I mean, think about that. That's not pleasant. Who wants that to happen? You don't want to run out of gas during retirement. If you don't have an income and a distribution plan, built for you that's individualized and customized, built by a local fiduciary like Limehouse Financial, then you're maybe on the wrong road to retirement. I want to help you with that. Give us a call, 855-620-2416. 855-620-2416, and ask us for the income and the distribution plan. We'll provide it to you, no cost or obligation, okay? But Steve, so I think it's a good word, decumulation. You know, yeah. I mean, definitely how the wording that the industry uses does, I think, have an influence on how the consumers and how clients think about, you know, spending down their money. I like to talk along the lines of, listen, you're used to having a paycheck, right?
21: Yeah. I mean,
19: people, that's what they're accustomed to. Paychecks.
21: Well, paychecks. Well, again, and that's what we want in retirement. We want to replace that paycheck. And we have to do that ourselves.
19: Yeah. So let's replace the paycheck rather than drawing down.
21: Okay. All right. That's pleasant.
19: From
21: yes.
19: an account balance. I think that's a really good point there.
21: Right. I mean, again, you're creating income. You're creating your own pension plan. And that's really what we're talking about here. So with interest rates doing what they're doing, bond rates doing what they're doing, is that still an area that we should dig into? Is that still an area that we should explore?
19: Yes, for sure. So there's drawing down out of a portfolio, and that is decumulation. Mm-hmm. But when you reposition a part of your portfolio to an instrument that can give you guaranteed income for life, then that is not decumulation.
21: And there's, no, that's still
19: the difference I'm talking about.
21: Oh, very much so. Yes, okay, absolutely, Tripp.
19: So what we've done is we've reallocated a part of a person's savings to a strategy that will give them income forever. So we're replacing a paycheck is what we're doing.
21: Yeah.
19: And you worded it exactly. I mean, the personal pension plan. There people that have pensions love their pensions. Have you ever?
21: Yeah. Oh, yeah. And why wouldn't they?
19: Like, I mean, have you ever heard that?
21: Right? They're incredible. So yeah.
19: Because they can't outlive them. So that right. removes longevity risk. This is a good thing we're talking about right now. So what we're talking about is somebody having a big account full of money, right? And they're trying to figure out what to do with it. We're talking about decumulation, spending your money, but we've kind of now like demonstrated how, you know, we can help people with this. And this is really, really important for folks to pick up on. You have all of these monies. And Steve, just were asking a minute ago, like bonds and fixed income securities. Okay. So right. those two particular things have long been used for the conservative part of a person's portfolio. And as people age, they maybe have gravitated more towards those. However, the markets have changed. As you mentioned something about interest rates. It's changing, right? And so bonds and fixed income securities are not necessarily working currently like they always have. And so I do believe there should be a new set of expectations for bonds and fixed income securities. I'm not saying they're not going to do good. And I'm not mm-hmm. saying they're going to do bad. I'm just saying that we're in a different environment. And because of that, folks really need to be checking out the Green Line Principle.
21: And again, that Green Line Principle is kind of, that is a safe money strategy that Tripp has a trademark, and you can have a part of it. Give us a call, 855-620-2416. Make that call today while you're thinking about it, 855-620-2416. That's how you get in touch. And so as we get through this, we're looking at, once the plan is put together, Tripp, it becomes a living, breathing document. It's not a set it and forget it, and that's certainly not the way you operate.
19: Well, it's, you know, one of our greatest accomplishments is meeting with our clients on an ongoing basis and, you know, watching them succeed because of things that they've done correctly through the years. And as a result of that, and also as a result of us helping them with the written plan for retirement, making recommendations and such as what we were just talking about, the Green Line Principle. I mean, that's that safe money strategy, Steve. Where zero is your hero and you can't yes. go backwards and you have a lot of upside potential and you can create guaranteed income for life that you never outlive. Okay. Or for you and your spouse. I mean, that's such a fantastic thing. And it does so much for people. I really boost their confidence level moving forward. And it also provides, you know, a sense of security, which it should, because they can't lose their money. So that the Green Line Principle, folks, it is a great alternative to bonds and fixed income securities, as I was mentioning a minute ago. But by the way, to all our clients out there, you guys are awesome. As I'm thinking of each and every one of you, I want you to know how much we appreciate you. Glad to be working with you. Thank you for entrusting us with your life savings to help you do better. We're thankful for you. So I'm going back real quick to what I was talking about earlier, Steve. We were talking about decumulation. You asked me if I liked it, how, you know, it's worded or whatever.
21: Right.
19: And then I started talking about, hey, you've got this, you know, pot of money. Let's peel off some of it, put it somewhere else. And when we do that, it's not decumulation. It's creating income for life. But back to the decumulation, you know, a lot of folks out there are making a wrong turn on the road to retirement, and they're only thinking in terms of drawing down their account balance over a period of time, maybe at a certain percentage or whatnot. And folks, I just want to share with you, you can do better than thinking along those lines, or you can do better than just having someone tell you, don't worry about it, you've got enough. 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
21: We are back on the road to retirement with Tripp Limehouse. My name's Steve Siddall. We've been talking about, well, decumulation, how to make sure that the money that you've spent so much time saving, you want to be able to, you know, just get it out in the right way, I guess. And that's one of the things that we're talking about. One of the things, too, is once that plan is in place, Tripp, it's important to be flexible, to have flexibility with that plan. And it's not a one time, you know, one and done kind of a thing.
19: No, it's not. And what we're talking about is the planning process. You know, where we're meeting with you guys out there, spending time with you, learning about you, you know, where you come from, what you would like to accomplish when we're doing that. That's kind of a heavy lifting part. Building a plan for us, very labor intensive, time consuming, well worth it. The results we see when we are making those recommendations to you out there, and you're implementing these plans, are just phenomenal. They're phenomenal, and it's because of how they're built. And part of how they're built is to, let's just say, accommodate or change, you know, as needed. Because I think that has to do with the four letter word, Steve.
21: The PLAN.
19: No, I was going to say, yeah, I got you on that one. Life, LIFE, right?
21: Oh, okay.
19: The plan absolutely has to be built to accommodate for life, because it's going to change. Very rarely will we sit down with somebody who comes in and they just know from now until I'm not here any longer, this is everything. That's because they've lived long enough to get that just things change, you know, whatever, things happen, things change. So your question, I think where you're going with this was, when we're helping people out there, with this written plan for life? Like, what does it look like once it's implemented, and how do we keep up with it? Well, I mean, we would just say that's like, it's like a living plan. It's not like a one time thing. So,
21: right. No, it's got to be, you know, evolved. How do you instill that confidence in somebody that they're going to be okay?
19: Well, I think the monitoring of them and the adjusting of them really make all the difference in the world for people. We love to do our annual reviews with our existing clients, and it that's so much fun. We get to catch up, learn what they're doing, and then we get to look at the plan and say, all right, here's where we say we're going to be. How do we end up? And of course, we're not perfect. You know, sometimes we're ahead of where we said we would be. Sometimes we're behind. Sometimes we're just right at where we say we're going to be. There's so many variables, but what we're doing is we're constantly working on that success rate. And definitely there is some scoring involved, if you will. There's a benchmark, looking at the probabilities of what could occur in the market and how things fluctuate, interest rates, inflation, healthcare costs, all that stuff. But when we're looking at all of that and more on an ongoing basis, and then we're amending the plan as desired or needed, because life is happening. Mm-hmm. When we're doing that, and we're just still ensuring that we're staying in the in the line, so to speak. Mm-hmm. It's like this. So, Amy drives a great car, and her car will let her know if she's out of her lane.
21: I did that. I turned that off on mine.
19: Yeah. So a lane assist, I guess. Was that what it's called? Anyway, I think that's a great safety feature, because it's just like, oh, you're just a little over the line here. So kind of that's what you and I are talking about right now, is a plan, an individualized, customized plan for a person that will do this. And it's teaching somebody, hey, you're doing good now. Oh, no, you're a little over the line. No, come back in. Right. And that's part of us as advisors meeting with our clients. Helping them to make sure they're on the right track and staying in the lines. And then for new people as well, that then they're not quite sure, can they retire? Do they have enough money to retire? How long is their money going to last? Are they going to be paying a lot of taxes? Mm-hmm. How do they handle healthcare? I mean, there's so many things. When, as experts, we put all that together and into a plan, and then we just continue to monitor. So maybe we're like that, that system in the car, that lane assist. I don't know, but I do know this. We care about people, and we're helping them, and we're really good at it. Hey, all of our longtime listeners out there, good to be with you. Thanks for tuning in again to the Road to Retirement Show with Limehouse Financial. 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So we want to help folks out there become more confident. We want to help people out there do better as they're exiting on this road to retirement journey. So if you're wondering right now, where do you stand, but you're not quite sure, okay, regarding when can you retire? Or if you are already retired, are you going to have enough money to last? If you're concerned about that type of stuff, I want you to give me a call right now at 855-620-2416. 855-620-2416. I'm offering 5 complimentary retirement checkups right now. 5 complimentary retirement checkups right now. Okay. 855-620-2416. Just mention that you heard me talk about the retirement checkup, and I'll give it to you. Okay. So folks, I hope you can tell, just from the few minutes we've been talking this segment, that, I care and I want to help you, and that we're experts in these areas. Also, I'm sure you're with me now on what we're talking about. We're talking about you being as successful as possible on this retirement journey. And it's a new destination, folks. Also, I'll make the point, we'll help you if you're on your way there. Maybe you're 2 years out, 5 years out, perfect timing. And we'll also help you if you're like about to do it now, or if you've been retired for a while, we'll help you too. Okay. We're into helping, Steve. That's what we do.
21: Helping, but also educating, Trip, because that really is the key to this, is knowing what you're doing, and you know what you're doing, and you share that, and you teach us along the way.
19: We use Eventbrite to let people know when we're going to be doing, you know, workshops or whatnot, yes. All education workshops. Yes. And so I had somebody come up to me as they were checking into a recent event, and they said, Trip, I've gone looked at how many events you've held over the last however long it was, and I was just astounded. And they said, you really do this, don't you? And I said, yeah, I do. I love it. There's a lot of people out there that they'll just dabble in it. They might have an event every now and then, and that's good. I think that's great for people to do. But one thing's for sure, we stay at it, and we do like to help people understand the importance of learning about this stuff. In particular, there's a whole, like, in life, there's many important things, but for most people out there, they start working at a young age, and they work, these days, maybe 25 years or 30 years.
21: Yeah.
19: And, they dream about something called retirement. So we got to really learn a lot about this. And in particular, it's so important to always work with experts. It really is, Steve. Something's wrong. I use a doctor analogy all the time. You break a bone. I mean, if it's like a teeny tiny fracture, sure, just general practitioner. But like, if you really break a bone, probably orthopedist is going to be your best bet,
21: Yeah, of course.
19: Put you back together, heal you upright, So, hey, let's talk about the sequence risk. So there's an advisor, Troy Davis is the name. He's a wealth advisor. He uses a three bucket structure. That kind of sounds familiar.
21: Mm-hmm. Well, that's kind of, there's different terms for it. I mean, they call them buckets, sleeves. They call them, number of ways to describe them.
19: Yeah, that's right. And, but he was talking about the sequence of returns risk. And folks, mm-hmm. What that is that that's the danger that a market downturn early on in retirement, what it can do, which is lasting damage to the same downturn, if it happened 10 years later, wouldn't cause. Okay. So, the point with kind of looking at three different places of money, if you will, you want to have liquidity. I want to encourage you to have, 12 months of what it costs you to live in the bank. You want to have a safe money strategy. That's why we trademark the green line principle. Zero is your hero. Can't go backwards. Lots of upside potential. Safe money strategy. And then, you need it professionally managed money. Okay. That's for long-term capital appreciation and outpace inflation. And what's great is that we can help you with all that. And we're building plans around all of that to get you to where you want to go. So just picture yourself having that in your possession, implementing a plan and being successful. And that's the goal, you being successful from this point forward. 855-620-2416. 855-620-2416, limehousefinancial.com. Next 10 callers in the next 10 minutes, I'm going to give you a written plan for retirement, individualized and customized at no cost or obligation, okay? This is for people that have saved money, and we're working in general with people that have seven figures or more. That works best for our plans. If you haven't quite saved that amount, don't hesitate to call. We still want to help you as well.
21: And again, you can make that happen by calling us at 855-620-2416. That's 855-620-2416. 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Well, now's the time to find out and give Trip a call. 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That's 855-620-2416. 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We're going to come back and continue our conversation right here on the Road to Retirement with Trip Limehouse.
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21: Hey, we're back on the road to retirement with Trip Limehouse. My name's Steve Siddall. This is a short segment, so we're going to jump right in, Trip. We're talking about getting into retirement, and where are we headed with this, Trip?
19: Income. I mean, it's income. The number one thing, right? Think about it. Folks work, and they receive income, a paycheck. Folks work, and they receive income. It's a paycheck. And then they stop working.
21: But again, getting back to that, it's like, so how does having a guaranteed income floor change the way that retirees really feel about where they're headed? I mean, the direction that they're headed or the decisions that they're making.
19: Well, I mean, I think that the floor is a great description because it's not going to keep going down and down and down. I mean, if someone is, we talked about it earlier on the show today, if someone is focusing on drawing down a portfolio, I'm not saying that's bad or shouldn't be done. I'm just saying when you're drawing something down, it's coming down, down, down, down, down, and eventually it might get to nothing. So there's a difference between drawing down a portfolio and creating an income floor, so to speak, for a person or a couple, the type of income that never goes away, guaranteed income for life. And income determines outcome, folks. It just does. I mean, think about what you need to pay your bills on an ongoing basis. So at the very core of being an income and distribution planning expert is like my need to help you understand that this whole income thing has to be strategically mapped out. And in particular, it has to be done in such a way that it never dries up or ends or runs out, whatever you want to say. Okay. So the fact is that when people have income that they're never going to outlive, that we've helped them create by using the personal pension plan, the fact is that they think differently, Steve, and they feel better about where they are. I mean, and that makes sense.
21: Of course it does. Yeah, absolutely. And again, as we look at this, when you talk about the guaranteed floor, we're talking about the green line principle in a sense, right? Because there is a floor there. You can't lose money, and it's guaranteed. So, I mean, it really is kind of what you're all about.
19: The safe money strategy, and everybody needs to have that as a part of their plan. You work like for those of you out there that have saved money, how long, let's just say you've been working 25 years and you've saved $1 million. How long did it take you to save your $1 million?
21: Well, 25 years.
19: It took you all 25 years of working, yeah. Right? But how quickly can you lose it? I mean, the market can change like just so quick. It can change so quick. And then you need the money to live on, right? Mm-hmm. Anyway, what we want to do is always have guaranteed income for life. Okay. We've got to do that. Folks, you must have an income and a distribution plan that demonstrates to you how to do what we're talking about right now. People that have pensions, they just feel better about retirement because they can never outlive their money. So some people out there would like to have a pension, but they don't know how to have one. And I'm just sharing with you right now, you can have a personal pension plan. If you have money saved for retirement, we can show you how to never outlive it, for it not to be at risk. We can show you that zero is your hero strategy, the green line principle that we talk about here on the show. 855-620-2416. We want to help you. 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We want to help you feel different about retirement. We want to help you get there and stay there and enjoy this journey.
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21: We are back on a road to retirement with Tripp Limehouse. My name's Steve Siddall. We have been talking about, you know, getting to retirement and how do you get there. So this segment, we're going to dig into something, a little different perspective. And there's a new study out there, and, you know, we like our studies, Tripp, and they asked and answered some questions, a pattern that isn't surprising about what people wish they would have done differently. And it's from the TIAA Institute. It's called Bridging the Gaps in Retirement Expectations, and it does something that most studies don't. And again, it starts breaking it down in terms of what people, you know, the regrets that people already in retirement want to share with those of us that aren't yet in retirement. And what do you think the number one was, Tripp?
19: Well, I tell you, probably it would be, should have done that earlier.
21: Yeah, should have started earlier, should have saved more.
19: Should have done that earlier. I mean, not necessarily even saving more. There's so much focus, and it's not necessarily all bad, but on, you know, working and saving, that oftentimes the going and doing just doesn't get done, whatever that might be. Maybe it's just somebody's wanted to go to spend 3 nights at the beach, and they have been thinking about doing that for, you know, the last 2 years, and they just haven't done it. I don't know. I think at the core of with like the whole money thing, and folks, that's what we're doing here at Limehouse Financials. We're helping you with your money. We're helping you do better. We are working with people that have saved money, do better. Okay. Helping them get to the road to retirement, exit safely, and stay on that journey and be successful. Okay. So part of that is getting to know you and, you know, hearing the things that you share with us when you come to see us. And by the way, we want to see you folks. 855-620-2416. 855-620-2416. LimehouseFinancial.com. We'd like to see you. It's always no cost or obligation. You know, if we can help you do better with this stuff that we talk about, we want to help you. Okay. So I think that might be my first answer, but then I think that a high number of people, they just regret maybe not starting to save when they were younger.
21: Yes.
19: And then a high number of people also wish that they had saved more. I share, you know, this with people. Look, sometimes it's difficult to start saving early in life.
21: Oh, of course.
19: I can relate to that. I mean, Amy and I have three daughters. Hey, honey, I love you so much. You're my best friend. Thanks for traveling all the time with me and doing all the stuff you do. Love you. But our three girls are older now. We can do some things. We can travel more. Well, we can save more. But I remember when they were younger, it was challenging to save. It really was. Sometimes we would save and then we would spend it all, you know, because we didn't have, we had to, whatever, had to fix something or buy something.
21: Right.
19: So not starting earlier in life, I would encourage people not to beat themselves up too much if they didn't get started too early. You know, sometimes it's just life, right? And then as far as a lot of folks out there wishing that they had saved more, you know, I also would encourage people to pat themselves on the back for anything that you've saved. You know, I mean, it's just savings is like an exercise and it has to be done. I have found that the older I have become it, and I get more to a rhythm of doing that. Mm-hmm. And it's a little bit more rewarding. And once I kind of, you know, started doing it, it's just became like a more natural thing for me. But the concept or the preconceived notion, I should say, maybe not concept, preconceived notion that a lot of people have that they just don't have enough. And that might be why they have that, you know, I just wish I had more thought process. I would challenge a lot of folks out there with that. I would challenge you to come in and see us and allow us as an expert to advise you on whether you're correct or incorrect. Because if you're thinking that you do not have enough money and you just need to work, save, and then retire, wouldn't it be nice if we sat down with you, learned about you, did all of our analysis for you, and built you a plan that included a safe money strategy, that included professionally managed money in the market for long-term capital appreciation and to outpace inflation, that included healthcare costs and lifestyle goals, and then and that be presented to you and then show you, hey, you can retire now, or you can retire or whatever next year.
21: Sure.
19: I mean, how awesome would that be for you to have? That'd be great because it would show you where you stand. I've met with so many people, Steve, and they didn't think that they had enough. They just they thought they had to keep going. And we built them a written plan for retirement, the retirement roadmap, and we presented it to them, made professional recommendations from a fiduciary capacity, you know, and then these people were just overjoyed. I mean, people have cried at the conference table. I mean, I think I cried with them too. Yes, this is great. You can retire. You do have enough money.
21: Sure. Well, so
19: sometimes that thought process of I need to save more, I don't have enough is just not right. But if it is right though, we can flip the coin too, right? Because if somebody says, I need to save more, I don't have enough, and we do the same thing I just described, and we come up with a low success rate for retirement, we're also going to say, that's correct. You need to work longer. You need to save more. Mm-hmm. Retirement is going to be postponed. You know. So, but that's what we're doing here as experts in these areas. And we talk about it a lot, but this whole Social Security thing, too. It's a big deal for people. And quite frankly, a lot of times they're not focused on the best way to file for their Social Security benefit. This is yet another example of so many different things that you factor into a plan. I want to say hello to Mary. I'm not going to mention your last name, but Mary's a new client. And last week we implemented her plan, and she just shared with us. She said, this feels so good because there was so much that I had to consider, you know, Social Security, taxation,
21: yeah,
19: guaranteed income, not losing money, earning interest. I mean, she really got it, right? She said, there was so much for me to consider. And she said, Tripp, you and Jonathan helped me with all of this, all of the important parts that go into success. You helped me with all of them. And it felt so, she told us this, it felt so good when I came in to see the first time. It feels even better now. I'm so thankful, you know. That was an example of a person. Thank you, Mary, for that too. We appreciate that compliment. But that was an example of a client. I mean,
21: yeah,
19: that has really gone through the experience and didn't have to go, you know, to two or three or four different places to get it. I mean, so I like to remind folks that we are, you know, holistic planners. We help in all these areas. So you're welcome, Mary, and we appreciate you. So,
21: well, and we're talking about retirement regrets. In other words, things that people, you know, wish they would have done differently. And I think one of the things that we have to talk about is

0: living. That's, you know, basic cost of living that has to be met. We've got lifestyle goals. They don't have to be met, but hopefully we can meet them. You know, they're desired. Mm-hmm. And then we have healthcare as a line item in and of itself. You know, we've got to include what Medicare is not going to cover. Okay. And we also have to include, long-term care cost. So we have to really plan properly when we're helping people. And we have to make sure that we're not omitting any of these areas, because that definitely can talk about taking somebody down a wrong turn, dead end on the road to retirement. That healthcare, I mean, unclear healthcare goals or costs, you know, during retirement, that for late life events.
1: They just pop up. They do. And it happens quickly. It's just so nice to be prepared for something like that.
0: Well, I think that's just part of the four letter word, the PLAN, the plan, you know?
1: Yeah. Well, and again, I think some, you know, a lot of retirees end up retiring early or find themselves away from the workforce for a year or more because of, well, health issues or having to be a caretaker, whatever it might be. But again, that's something that can happen as well, even a layoff.
0: A career disruption, absolutely. A lot of people out there right now have old 401ks with your former employers, and you're not quite sure what to do with them. 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So make sure you're asking us about the 401k rollovers, folks, if you're 59 and a half or older, or if you maybe had some other jobs and those employers still are holding capture your money. 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
0: 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We got that coming up next. 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
1: 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And We are going to get into some listener questions. 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

0: master list of all of the seminars that you guys do, it can be found, right? 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
1: 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Check out where we're going to be. I think today in the show opener, Steve, you were talking about how, you know, what we, a lot of what we do is just educating people. And it truly is, even through the show, we get a lot of people that will just call the office. They're listening to this show, the Road to Retirement show with Limehouse Financial. And they're just saying, hey, we really appreciate the information that you shared. Thanks for what you do. So, folks, we always welcome that positive feedback from our listening audience. Thanks for tuning into this show today. And we're glad to be with you. But, I like, always enjoy, you know, meeting new people at these events, Steve, and answering questions after. Not everybody that attends an event, you know, comes to see us. That's okay. Mm-hmm. But everybody that attends an event, they are all learning valuable information that helps them move in the right direction. And folks, this road to retirement is a long one. It really is. And it sure is great to, be moving towards it, or if you're already in it, it sure is great to have kind of a checkup done, if you will. You know, if you're thinking about retiring, or you are already there, but you just would like an expert such as myself to kind of do a diagnostic review for you and see where you are, I'll do it. No cost, no obligation. 855-620-2416. If you'd like a pre or post retirement diagnostic review, just call in and let me know. I'll do that for you. Okay. I think that'd be very helpful for some of you out there. If you're doing good, it's always nice to hear that. If you're not doing good, it's always nice to hear that too. You know, we want you to succeed on this road to retirement journey. So how about a couple questions, Steve?
0: You got it. Here's somebody. They're 6 months from their planned retirement date, but they just found out their company is offering a buyout package that would end their job 3 years early. Does that change everything, or is that actually an opportunity?
1: Yeah, I think the buyouts are definitely an opportunity. I think that when a buyout occurs, often it's at a younger age, maybe unexpected. We kind of talked about that a little bit last segment, unexpected things happening. You have to really weigh in on the, if you're younger, the Social Security filing strategy. And in particular, if you're married, you know, you have to be forward thinking with your spouse as well regarding that. You want to maximize and optimize Social Security. So typically when we have people that approach us such as this, and there are those opportunities, we're really looking closely at Social Security and the best time to file for it to maximize it. And then we're also looking at the best and most effective ways to start creating an additional retirement paycheck, because if you're gonna take a buyout or retire, you still need a paycheck during retirement. So we want to guarantee you income for life that you can never outlive. And if you're married, that, you know, you and your spouse can never outlive. We want to do that. You know, and then what else have you had accumulate up to this point in time that now you can, you know, utilize as required by the IRS if it's tax deferred or is needed, just because you want to do some things. And it becomes plan centric. In general, what I've seen is that those buyouts are opportunities for people to really do better, but it can seem like such a great windfall that oftentimes things are not planned for. And because of that, I would say the importance of really like us getting together and building you that individualized, customized, written plan is more paramount than ever. It's imperative that you have that written. It's imperative that everyone out there has this written plan for retirement that we continue to talk about here on the Road to Retirement show. So I'm excited for you, and time will tell. Thanks for calling in.
0: Absolutely. Give us a call if you're interested in learning more. 855-620-2416. Here's another story. They inherited a modest sum from a parent and aren't sure whether to pay off their mortgage, boost their retirement accounts, or just let it sit in savings. How do you help somebody prioritize a windfall like that?
1: Yeah, that's something that we always ask about when we're meeting with people here at the office is, you know, are you expecting any inheritance? Are there any, you know, is there any litigation open such that would result in, you receiving additional monies, et cetera? This is a really deep question from this listener. And first of all, I just would like to say I'm sorry to hear about your loss of a parent. My mom and dad are still alive. Mom and dad, I love you so much. I'm glad you're my parents. But when you're inheriting money, this is a beautiful thing because you have a different aspect of legacy from the person you inherited it from. So you have a financial legacy and you just don't want to blow it. You want to thoughtfully orchestrate how these dollars are allocated. Okay. And it's challenging for me as an expert, income and distribution planning expert and, you know, financial advisor, it's challenging for me to say, do this, because there's way too many variables that are unknown right now. So I'm going to speak in kind of generic terms or general terms, however you want to put it. First thing I would do is make sure you have liquidity. 12 months of what it costs you to live in the bank. That'd be step number one. Step number two would be protect and preserve some of that money where you just can't ever lose it. You know, that's something that you will be very happy that you have done. The green line principle is awesome. Zero is your hero. Upside potential, no downside. The green line principle. So some of that would be called for. And then, you know, the rest being professionally managed in a portfolio. And then as you need to or want to withdraw from the portfolio and do some things, maybe withdraw from the portfolio and pay off the house, maybe pay down the mortgage, maybe accelerate the mortgage.
0: So there's a lot of options.
1: Maybe, you know, plan for lifestyle things that you that you've always wanted to do, a vacation or whatever. Yeah, there's a lot. But those are the kind of the steps I'd say, the steps one, two and three. And really just, you know, sit down with us and let's just kind of work through it with you. We're after you being successful and doing better. And, you know, these are things that we're really good at. We're experts in these areas, guys. This is how we help you. 855-620-2416, limehousefinancial.com.
0: And we've got more. Let's see. They have been offered a pension buyout, which is different than just a buyout. So they've been offered a pension buyout, a lump sum instead of monthly payments for life. How do you help someone weigh a guaranteed monthly check against a large sum they'd have to manage themselves?
1: Well, man, yeah. Wow, that's, I'll tell you, that's quite a task to do that, having a large lump sum to manage yourself. And there are people that do it and they do it well. But in general, having a large sum of money and then, you know, just saying, oh, okay, I've got to make this last 29, 25, 29, 30 years
0: or whatever. That's challenging, exactly.
1: You know? So, first of all, I think it's great that you had a pension that offered you a buyout. You know, folks, you've got a type of pension out there, a cash balance pension plan. And that's what we're talking about. That's what this caller is asking about. And, you know, you've got a cash balance pension plan and you can, instead of just taking income that's being offered by the plan, you can take a lump sum and put it into an IRA, which Limehouse Financial can set up for you. Once it goes into the IRA, it's not a taxable event that occurs when it rolls over. Then it's yours and you can do whatever you want with it. Okay. You can take distributions. You can create guaranteed income for life. You can invest some of the money. So I'm not too big of a fan of the do-it-yourselfers with lump sums of money trying to manage it over time on their own. I just think that's probably, it's just a lot of pressure, and I wouldn't really want someone to do that. It becomes almost like a burden over time, especially when people get older. So the alternative is use an expert like myself or my investment advisor, Jonathan O'Reilly. Let's build a plan for you. And as a part of your plan, let's create a guaranteed income for life for you or you and your spouse in such a way that you never can outlive it. That's the personal pension plan. Okay, so let's do that for you. And then let's just manage the rest of it accordingly as you need it for distributions or want it or required to take it. Let's help you with that. We professionally manage money here at Limehouse Financial, folks. It's one of the many things that we do. We're holistic planners. talking with you and helping you with all of this stuff that has to do with retirement. 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A lot of fun, too, though. I want you to have fun as you're approaching retirement, as you're in retirement. Give me a call right now, 855-620-2416. This is for the next 10 callers in the next 10 minutes. It's a written plan for life for retirement, okay? We're going to get you to retirement, keep you there successfully. We're going to make recommendations in your best interest. And once you implement the plan, you're on your way, folks, and we're working together. Written plan for retirement, no cost, no obligation right now. The next 10 callers in the next 10 minutes, 855-620-2416. We're working with people that have saved money, do better with retirement. 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And I encourage you to be back at the same time and same place next weekend so we can hang out all over again. 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

0: 310-840-4910, the number here on Saturday Morning Sports with the youngest in charge, Adele Willingham, getting you up to 11 a.m. Eastern Time. My training camp tour continues. One final leg out here in Berea, Ohio, with the Cleveland Browns, home of the most hotly contested quarterback competition in all of the National Football League, between Deshaun Watson and Shedeur Sanders. Joining us right now, ESPN NFL Nation reporter for the Cleveland Browns, Daniel Oyefusi. Dan, to you, just scoring this thing through the first 8 or 9 practices, how do you feel that things have gone, and who would you say right now is in the driver's seat? Still no Daniel. We're gonna work on this. We're gonna get you potted up at some point, I promise.
1: How about now?
0: We got you now.
1: There we go. My apologies.
0: There we go. No, you're all good, bro.
1: My apologies. Yeah, so I would say it's interesting because through the first week of practices, I think Shedeur had more consistent practices. But we've seen 2 of the last 3 days, Deshaun has had his best practices in terms of red zone work. And then, you know, on Friday, when we were there together, Deshaun just feeling really comfortable pushing the ball downfield and connecting some of his wide receivers deep. Now, a lot of people will point out that some of his best practices has come when they don't have pads on. So, and that's obviously the most, you know, resemblance of the preseason. So I think for me, it's like, can Deshaun do it when there's actual padded practices, when the pass rush is like really live? And then obviously, as we get into the preseason opener next Saturday, which he looks like he'll play in.
0: So what do you think starts the preseason opener? Who do you think starts the preseason opener, Daniel? I guess I was muted when I said that. Who do you think starts the preseason opener, Dan?
1: Yeah, that's a really good question. I'm not sure if Todd Monken has made his decision yet. He did say that the next week of practice will kind of decide who will. And I'm not really sure what the significance is of the starting the first preseason game. But we have seen this trend dating back to the spring where, you know, when they opened OTAs and minicamp, it was Deshaun that was up first with the one. And even when they, on the first day of training camp, it was Deshaun that was with the starting offense. So while they're alternating every practice, I would think that if you're kind of sticking to that split, Deshaun gets the first nod and the first crack in the preseason.
0: I feel like based off of the way that quarterback play is during practice versus in a game, is there a scenario in which you think the preseason games totally tell the story of who gets the start?
1: Yes, and I think the preseason games will absolutely tell the story of who will start, because I think that when we get into these real game situations, we'll be able to answer key questions about both of these guys. For Deshaun, it's, does he still have the physical tools from a couple years back that made him one of the best quarterbacks in the NFL, and can he actually like respond and let those instincts play and take over when the bullets are really flying? For Shedeur, the key for him has been like his processing and the pre-snap and getting the ball out quickly. And again, when you're in the thick of things,

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0: All right, one final segment to go. Here on Saturday Morning Sports with the youngest in charge, and Willingham. The inflammation, am I allowed to call it inflammation? Or should I just say swelling, Carlos? But what sounds better? The inflammation in my eye.
1: Allergy.
0: The swelling in my eye. The allergy in my eye has subsided quite a bit to where it almost looks totally normal now. There's a little bit of puffiness. But shout out to Benadryl, baby. Shout out to my guy Ty Fish providing me the Benadryl. I mean, it was just a very eventful evening last night. Because my friend is a positive dude, and it took me about 40 minutes to actually look myself to see what my eye looked like. I was asking him, bro, it's got to be red. I feel it, because I know I've been itching it. And he goes, yeah, it's actually not as red as you think. It's actually not as bad as you think. I eventually look at myself on my Snapchat app on my phone, and I damn near drop my cell phone. So there's that. I'm back, though. I don't even know if I'm going to have to wear the shades out at practice today. That's what I was worried about. I don't care about you all in the live stream making fun of me. Just being out at Browns practice with a swollen eye, people are going to think I gave the wrong quarterback take. Someone beat me up over it.
2: What do you think Shador Sanders is going to be like, bro, what are you doing?
0: I don't care what Shador thinks. I don't even think Shador cares what Shador thinks, if I'm being honest. But no, I wanted to get to something that Michael Porter Jr. said. Michael Porter Jr. of the Brooklyn Nets. He said this about tipping culture on the Ball in the Family podcast. Now, by the way, yes, there is a Ball in the Family podcast, and it's pretty interesting. Michael Porter says, quote, if you're spending $3,000 on a meal, you shouldn't have to tip $600 or 20%. If your Uber Eats is $250, why are you tipping 20% when they do the same amount of work as if you ordered a $20 meal? I wanted to read that quote to you to show you how much of a dumbass Michael Porter is. How would you be doing the same amount of work on a $250 Uber Eats order versus a $20 Uber Eats order? A lot more food to carry. It's heavier.

0: even bigger games.
1: Yeah, Mahomes is 4-0 against him in the postseason. Now, last year, the problem with that argument is last year, there was no Lamar, there was no Mahomes, there was no Burrow.
0: Yeah.
1: There was Bo Nix and Drake May, and he had his worst playoff game of his career, and he threw the ball to the opponent almost quite literally, just handed the ball to their opponent multiple times in their game. Yeah, so Josh Allen's incredible. Mahomes has certainly been a deterrent, but there's no world. No world where over the last 6 years, Mahomes has not been the best quarterback in football.
0: Bill Barnwell, you monster. You are added to our list, and you are on there forever now, man. I hate to tell it to you, but once you are on the list, you don't get off the list. So Bill Barnwell, added to the list. I love it.
1: Absolutely. All right, where are you going?
0: All right, so this isn't sports related, which is why I'm glad you went sports related. I've got a non-sports thing to add to the list. I flew to my hometown, Nashville, this past week, and obviously there are countless things at the airport that we could add to the list. But for me, I'm adding one of the first things that you encounter at the airport. When you walk up to the gate agent to check a bag, and you're like fumbling through your bag, looking for your ID, you know, with enough anxiety to kill a man, you know, because you don't want to hold up the line behind you. Then you deadlift your suitcase up onto that scale while simultaneously saying a prayer that it's 49.9 pounds or less, so you don't have to pay a fee and open it up in front of everyone to take it out, take things out of your bag, you know, because it took you 15 minutes just to zipper that thing shut. And that's when the lady hits you with one of the questions, the worst questions known to man. Do you have any lithium ion batteries in your bag? I'm sorry, what? Look, lady, do I look like I work at Best Buy? Did I accidentally wear my khaki pants and my Geek Squad polo to the airport again? How in the hell am I supposed to know the quantum science of the inside of the batteries in my suitcase? I packed this thing while half asleep at 5:30 this morning. I didn't even know if I packed enough underwear, let alone the batteries inside are lithium ion. Lady, do I look like Al Einstein? Lithium ion sounds like something NASA invented. Do I look like I'm the crew chief for the Artemis 2? I know I look half dead this morning, but lady, I am not Steve Jobs. I can't even plug in a USB drive the right way. You think I know if there's lithium and or ion in that suitcase? It's bad enough these airlines have me freaked out that the plane will crash if I don't put my phone on airplane mode. But now I have to be worried about the internal juices that keep my batteries powered inside the bag. And I'll be honest, I always say no, even though I don't know. And if you saw how long it took me to download Frozen 2 on my daughter's Amazon tablet, you'd realize that. So look, if the plane goes down because of the batteries that are in my bag, look, hand raised. That's my bad, y'all, okay? I'll own that one. Just know that I'm lying to that gate agent's face every single time. Do I have lithium ion batteries in my bag? No. When inside I know, I don't know. I very well could, lady. This entire bag could be lithium ion. Are my socks lithium ion? I don't know. So gate agents asking if your bag has any lithium ion batteries in it, you're added to the list.
1: I'm with you on the question though. Usually my laptop though, I will say, is in my personal item or whatever, right? I carry that as a carry on or whatever, so it's not a problem. But you're right, I don't know for sure. Like technically, is there my iPad if I don't have it packed with me? I'm not sure. Yeah. I don't think I've ever said yes, and maybe I should have.
0: Look, lady, I'll tell you what I have in my bag. I've got headphones. I've got a razor, an electric razor, an electric toothbrush. You know, I've got some AirPods in there. Like I don't know what of those are lithium ion or what aren't. Okay, I didn't pack my periodic table with me. Okay, I don't know what lithium ion is, but I'm just going to tell you that no, like, and I say it so confidently too. I'm like no, I don't know what of course I don't. What I look like an idiot? Of course I didn't pack. Everyone knows that you do not pack lithium ion batteries in your suitcase. That only dum-dums do, and I'm certainly not that, lady.
1: You know, now I'm thinking when we've flown for work with our equipment to do remote broadcasts, we check our bag or whatever. They ask the same question, Austin, and we always say no. I don't know. Maybe our, yeah. I think our equipment might, but I'm not sure.
0: So we just, you're right. That's yeah. True. Yeah. When you travel with radio equipment, how you expect me to know? I don't know. Does my podcast mic have lithium ion in it? Does the mic sleeve look? Does the mic sleeve have lithium ion in it? I don't know. Okay, I don't know, lady.
1: That is the list. Adding TSA, or I guess just the gate agent to the list. The other new thing all of a sudden, right, is the portable battery packs, right? You have to have them visible when you're in your seat now. You're not allowed to have them in your bag. That's another new wrinkle
0: they've
1: added to airline travel. But up next, let's talk baseball. The trade deadline has come and gone. What does it actually mean for some of the betting odds? We'll do that next.
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3: 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At 4 months, most people saw 90% clearer skin when measured from head to toe, and many were even 100% plaque-free. 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

0: you're Akron, if you're any Power Four school, you want to sell some more tickets, you should do something like this every year to start the season if you're playing a lower level school.
1: Right. This would be perfect for like the Kansases of the world or the
0: I said Power Four is not included. I said Power Four is not included. Don't get me started on your alma mater randomly trying to add a 1960 national championship this year, wasting the United States Senate's time, having an actual bill put forward, resolution put forward to name Mizzou the 1960 national champs in football to go along with five other schools that are claiming it. Congratulations.
1: I'm sorry. I can't hear you with this giant national championship ring on my finger, bro. Sorry, I can't. All I'll say, though, for anyone that listens to this show, if you get us every single week, let me just say this. If there's ever a week to tune in to BetMGM Game Day on Westwood One Sports, it'll be September 12th, okay? Actually, the day that Akron is playing Robert Morris. Tune in September 12th. You know why? Because the night before is Alex Gold's Kansas Jayhawks hosting my Missouri Tigers in Lawrence, Kansas. It is going to be a game. And honestly, like last year's game was really good. Like last year's game was, it came down to the fourth quarter. And it wasn't until the very end when Mizzou pulled away. Like it was a back and
0: forth game.
1: He
0: was up two touchdowns. They blew it.
1: Right, right. And the, And so like this year, having the game in Kansas in a half constructed stadium, is it going to be able to like full capacity?
0: Yeah. No, not full capacity, unfortunately.
1: Okay. All right. Well, half capacity.
0: Are you flying in? We flying you in for the game?
1: Man.
0: Tickets are outrageously expensive.
1: Oh, man. Should I?
0: I'll be honest with you. We'll have to work out a bet, but I'm going to need the points because Kansas is an underdog and they should be. Their quarterback situation is up in the air. I don't think Kansas is winning that game as much as I hate to say that. KU's a 6.5-point underdog at BetMGM right now against your Missouri Tigers. So we'll have to work something out. We'll have to figure out the terms of a bet. But you know what? If it wasn't a busy time of the year for you, I'd say just fly in. Let's go to the game on Friday and we'll do the show from here.
1: It does help that it is September 11th. It's the Friday night Fox game of the week, Saturday night, because Saturday night I do have to be back to do some stage announcements at a Dan and Shay concert. But, if I can get there and back in time, I mean, look, you know, who's to say? Who's to say? Maybe I do show up for it.
0: Yeah, that'll be fun when we get to college football season. But props again to Akron for deciding to get innovative with this idea. I think it's genius, and it's clearly led to some good money for their athletic department. And I'm assuming some of it going to, as you said, student athletes. So maybe the NIL program there at Akron.
1: Yeah, no, you're right. And real quick, going back to Mizzou's national championship winning season in 1960, not to brag. I will give you some love and I'll give you some props, which is something I rarely do. Right. That Mizzou's only loss in that 1960 Orange Bowl winning season that they just claimed as national championships, their only loss was the last game of the year to the Kansas Jayhawks. So there you go.
0: Yes, it is. Now, you mentioned giving credit. I shouldn't even allow you to have this knowledge, but I must be honest to our listeners.
1: What?
0: That game later got flipped. Kansas won. They ruled a KU player ineligible. That's why Mizzou's making claim to it, because KU had a player play back in the day. You couldn't transfer.
1: Typical
0: they had a
1: Kansas.
0: Player that played for they had a player that played for a different school, transferred to KU. Back then there was no such thing as transfers. There was no such thing.
1: Was Bill Self the coach of that team too?
0: Okay. By the way, Kansas has more hypothetical national championships still than Mizzou. How about that? You guys don't even have
1: All right, get out. Look, we got to get the break. We got the heart out.
0: Up next, Hall of Fame game. Let's discuss Carson Beck's performance.
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0: has always served pretty good justice when it comes to this sort of stuff, to make an example as to making sure it doesn't happen again. So I could see it becoming a real issue, but it is wild for the Raptors right now, because they're just kind of like the odd man out here. They're like, look, we just want to, you know, like it's like when you're in line at like Chipotle and like the person in front of you is arguing with the person making your burrito bowl. You're like, look, I just want to pay for my food and get out of here. I don't want any part of this, but you're being held up, right? That's the Raptors. The Raptors are the next guy in line. They're feuding with it while the Clippers and NBA, you know, kind of go back and forth with this investigation. I honestly, I don't know what to make of what's going to come of this. And I don't even know when this will be finished, right? Like,
1: well, it's got to be done by the season. I mean, it should already be done now, but it's got to be done by October, you know, when preseason games start up. You're right about it's holding up, you know, some other players and whether or not they need to move and where they're going to live. We're talking about another country because the Rams are the Rams. The Raptors are part of this thing. It's got implications there. And I still think in this entire deal, I find it hard to believe the Clippers were the only team that's ever done this. This is so elaborate. Steve Ballmer's is a very smart individual, but there's no way they're the only team that was doing something like this, right?
0: Right.
1: Like, and that's where I think the NBA is terrified of how they handle the punishment, because I'm convinced there's at least one other, if not more, other organizations at some point in the last 10 or 15 years that have done some under the table backdoor ways to circumvent the cap.
0: I know this is the second time I brought up Richard Nixon today on the show, but remember Watergate when he had, you know, he had people go in and break in and try and steal some files from the Watergate hotel.
1: I do recall that.
0: I feel like every other NBA team should do the same thing, but at Pablo Torre's office and steal all of his podcast mics. That way he won't be able to report on the things that you were doing, just like the Clippers. Because you're right. Like, the Clippers are not alone in this. Like, you know, there were some other teams circumventing the cap, trying to get players paid more money. But I mean, and as much as I want to say, like, yeah, you got to think they're going to wrap up this investigation before the season started. But we were kind of saying the same thing leading into free agency. Like, the, you know, the NBA has got to wrap up this investigation before free agency. That way, you know, in case the Clippers want to move on from Kawhi, and but that never happened. So now I'm like wondering, like, we could be halfway into next season before the NBA finally comes down with a justice.
1: Yeah, I mean, anything's possible. I don't think they can let it go into the season. I think one way or the other, whether we like the ruling or not, they have to settle this thing and be done. There has to be, you just have too much up in the air, not just for Kawhi, but as you said, there's other players involved and other teams that might want to make a separate move now. It's August the 8th and the league claims they're still investigating. I think they're just terrified again for what we're going to all learn. And Pablo Torre, you know, is probably somebody that the NBA is not a huge fan of right now.
0: All right, what's the worst thing that Pablo Torre would uncover from you right now, Alex? You might as well say it now before he tells the world.
1: Yeah, I mean, I will say, it's funny you said you cheated on a Spanish test. There was a whole group of us in a science class that there was a substitute teacher one day. We all absolutely just cheated on a test that day. All of us. Absolutely. Yeah, everybody did. It was way too obvious, too.
0: If we take the ammo out of Pablo Torre's gun before he can shoot it off, then we're good, right? You know, like, then he can't find out.
1: That's right. All right, up next, let's talk about some running backs that got paid and what it tells us about where the league is headed here on Westwood One Sports.
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9: To people.

0: It's clear he wanted to go. He's made that known that he wanted to be traded. Vegas was ready to move on. They did trade him. But a few days later, the Ravens had the failed physical, and the trade fell apart. And because of that happening the way it did, Vegas, it would not have been smart for John Spytek to move Max Crosby again until Crosby showed that he was physically right. Because you're not going to get the same value that you got from Baltimore after all the attention that's been paid to, what did Baltimore see? Is there something degenerative? Is there a problem there? What's the real deal? So in order to get the proper value that a player like Max Crosby commands, you need him to get on the field. All Crosby has to do is look himself for a few games of this season. And if he does that, teams will once again bend over backwards to land him because he plays a premium position. And not only would you have him for 2026, you'd have him for 2027 as well. And let's not forget that the Raiders are still a rebuilding team. Worst team in the NFL this past year. You drafted a quarterback number one overall, and you're not starting him right out of the gate. You're planning for the long haul of things. You have a new head coach, and your schedule, it's a gauntlet right out of the rip. You're in a division that features probably three playoff teams this year, the Chiefs, the Broncos, the Chargers. You're not winning right away. So if you're Max Crosby, what's best for your team right now and for him is to go elsewhere. But in order to get the proper value to make that make sense, because of what the Ravens did in the spring that was frowned upon, he needs to show that he's physically right. And what, don't know if that can happen in training camp or in preseason. Probably going to take regular season snaps to do so, but that's what it's going to take for him to get moved, and it does seem, especially after this week's occurrences, his days are numbered. It's time for these two sides to move on from each other. He kind of feels like he's in that I don't give a rip stage, like Peter in Office Space when the damn it feels good to be a gangsta montage is playing. It's a lot like that. During the week, I host a program called Westwood One Sports Night. It's me, and then it's also my teammate, Linnell Willingham, who the last few days has been out at Cleveland Browns practices keeping close eyes on the quarterbacks. Linnell will join us to tell us what he's learned next on the Josh Graham Show.
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0: play of Drew Brees was in their first home game after Katrina against the Falcons, the third game of the year. They were not quite in the red zone. They ran a double reverse, starting out with a handoff to Reggie Bush, who flipped it back to Devery Henderson coming back the other way, but the Falcons didn't over-pursue. And Drew Brees was left out as the lead blocker on the right side of the field for the wide receiver coming back around the back end. He throws a chip block that takes out the cornerback's knees and who bounces into the linebacker, allowing Devery Henderson to just walk into the end zone. And I think that's just a perfect microcosm of what a leader and team player he's always been.
1: Great story. And also, I've stayed at that Ritz-Carlton as well in the French Quarter with my wife, who had never been to New Orleans a few years ago. And you're right. You just think about where that city was at and also how fragile the Saints were, potentially leaving to go to San Antonio and then coming back. Sean Payton and Drew Brees had such an impact. Bert, appreciate the call. Good to hear from you from Charm City. Do we have to, you know, we can get to the more of your calls in a second. Do we have to talk about these college football, these college sports headlines? Oh, the Protect Sports Act gets pushed to August. Of course it did. But that just feels like a political story. And the reason we're all here is to get away from that crap. Oh, the Protect College Sports Act. Nah, just, okay, fine. College teams bringing back class of 2022 players for their fifth season. Can we just get to playing games in college? Because the summer coverage, the summer headlines, it's just, ugh. It's gross. So, you know, we'll just put that aside. Put that in a separate box. And instead, it's the weekend. We're going to let our hair down and have some fun. More of your calls, 310-840-4910. And coming up, we have bets to hand out on the Cleveland Browns and Major League Baseball. Graham's gambling on the way here on the Josh Graham Show.
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0: Highmark Stadium and they're wearing the retro uniforms, they're trying very hard to make Fetch a thing. Trying very hard. The helmets are also gross with this getup. The Bills are trying very hard to make us like these uniforms that no one's going to like.
1: Nope.
0: The gray with the... It's hideous. Awful. The helmets is what makes it worse. Like, the connective red...
1: Yep.
0: Like, Bill... Like, it looks terrible. So, don't know if Mike Wickett will have time to get to that while talking about Minnesota Vikings camp and not talking about Enes Kanter and white privilege in the WNBA.
1: You know what those jerseys look like? They look like a bottle of Valvoline. That's what they look like. Or a Diet Pepsi Coke can.
0: We're going to be with you at this time tomorrow from 4 to 7 p.m. Eastern Time. And you know what we're going to do? We're going to tell you who's going to get into the Hall of Fame next year. Because it's not too soon to do that. And we hope you'll be with us to break all that down. This has been the Josh Graham Show. Mike Wickett's on the way. Hope you keep it tuned to Westwood One Sports.
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1: John, really appreciate the time, man. Enjoyed listening to you when I was vacationing in Detroit on the ticket. Continued success, man, and we'll have to do this again sometime.
0: Anytime. Thanks for having me.
1: Thank you. John Jansen spent 10 years in the NFL, 9 with Washington, 1 with Detroit, won a national title with the Michigan Wolverines, second-round pick of Washington. Spent a lot of time on that then Redskins, now Commanders offensive line, and you can hear him on our affiliate in Detroit, 97.1 The Ticket. All right, coming up, this quarterback battle is over, and I don't know why they keep lying to us. But we're going to talk about it anyway, all right? It's over. It's done. And it'll also hear from a guy who's one of the best wide receivers in the National Football League and how he stayed so quiet and poised last year. That's next. Mike Wickett with you here on Westwood One Sports.
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